0: Emily, what is Feast? You said it's a dinner party?
1: It is, at Kitchen Theater Company. And you're guests at the table.
0: So we're part of it?
1: Yeah. The performer, she talks to you, brings you in. There's even dessert.
0: Okay, I'm in already.
1: She's funny, she's a great host, but something's a little off. You realize she's not just hosting a party. She's got something to say.
0: About what?
1: About grief, power, justice. What happens when a mother is pushed too far? It's Feast by Megan Gogarty, a reimagining of Beowulf from a mother's perspective.
0: That sounds kind of amazing.
1: It is. It pulls you in, makes you laugh, and keeps you leaning forward.
0: You know, I like a show that involves snacks and consequences.
1: Then come see Feast, playing May 6th through 24th at Kitchen Theater Company. 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
7: Tonight, scattered thunderstorms will give way to partly cloudy skies, low 41. Thursday, lingering clouds with a shower possible, a 5-degree guarantee, 57. Thursday night, scattered showers, low 42. And for Friday, slight chance for a shower, high 67. For a complete first warning forecast, tune the WENY News. I'm Chief Meteorologist Gio Veras.
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8: News brief. President Trump and his Chinese counterpart are expected to discuss trade, AI, and the war with Iran. CBS's Anna Corrin.
9: He needs to take wins home to the American people, to relieve the pressure for him at home, and to really show that he does have a good relationship with President Xi.
8: The remains of a second American soldier in Morocco have been discovered. CBS's Stacey Lin.
10: Army Specialist Mariah Simone Collington was one of two soldiers who died after falling off a cliff during a recreational hike. Circumstances surrounding the incident remain under investigation.
8: South Carolina Supreme Court overturns Alec Murdoch's murder conviction, saying the court clerk at trial suggested he was guilty. CBS legal contributor Jessica Levinson.
11: This is not a decision that says he's innocent. This is not a decision that says there wasn't a lot of evidence against him. This is a decision that says the process was fundamentally flawed and there's no way to cure

0: CBS News Brief, I'm Jennifer Kuiper.
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0: I'm John Batchelor. I welcome Thaddeus McCotter, American greatness, former member of Congress, my colleague and co-host and friend. And we're traveling to Europe, where the events of these last hours most significant. In Moscow, the Great Patriotic War Parade, held every year since 1945, had a major alteration this year, and Dr. Ivana Stradner is here to help us understand that alteration. In London, there is nothing but turmoil around the government headed by the Prime Minister, Keir Starmer. The King's speech did not solve anything, and there's said to be a revolt in these next hours in some fashion from Mother England, Mother Country. Revolution is the sort of thing that America's dealt with for 250 years, and it's come again to London, where I think we learn to revolt against authority that we regard as arbitrary. Other capitals of significance this morning, of course, are Tehran, still in contest with the U.S. Navy, as far as I can see, and Beijing, where the president is due momentarily to meet with Xi Jinping, the general secretary of the Communist Party. That's on that side of the world. We're going to attend to the European part of the Eurasian world island with Dr. Stradner's remarks about a change in the weather for Vladimir Putin, the would-be Tsar of all the Russias. Ivana, a very good day to you. Your essay in the Daily Telegraph was inspirational, especially the part where Vladimir Putin lives in bunkers, hiding from ghosts in some fashion. Banquo's ghost, I don't know whether he knows Shakespeare enough to fear the people he's slain might come out and slay him. But in any event, the Financial Times wanted us to know last week that he lives in bunkers, doesn't go to his dacha, doesn't meet with his family. In fact, spends all of his time not only in a imitation of his own office so that he can televise himself to Russia as if he's still in the Kremlin, but also poring over maps. I picture him like Stalin wanted to be pictured during the Second War, hanging over a map of Europe about what he's going to conquer. None of that is true. What has happened to Vladimir Putin? Has he aged suddenly before us? Has something gone wrong in his life? Who is he fearful of, or are these entirely ghosts? Good day to you, Ivana.
1: Thank you very much for a kind invitation. So you're indeed right that probably he's hiding in one of his bunkers, because like all dictators, he fears his own people. And I don't know if he's reading Shakespeare, as you mentioned, but I do know that he knows Russian history very well. And the Russians might not be happy about his war in Ukraine, but not because of some moral issues, but mostly because the Russians are becoming more and more aware that Putin is actually not winning in Ukraine. Russian economy is struggling, so he knows that the Russians are extremely becoming tired of his war. And finally, all you have to know is that for the past few weeks, there have been massive internet outages across Russia, including for the Victory Day that just happened a few days ago. So that also tells you why he's totally paranoid, controlling the information space, believing probably that, again, you know, the West is plotting a color revolution, his favorite narrative for the past more than two decades.
0: Thaddeus, you have a question for Ivana.
2: Yes, Doctor. It sounds like he should be reading Crime and Punishment before anything else. The question is, in the past, these Victory Day parades, how much more celebratory have they been? How has it degraded over time to where we are today?
1: So Victory Day has played a tremendously important role in Putin's regime, but also throughout the history, because that's the moment when Russia wanted to portray strength abroad and loyalty at home, talking how actually it was Russia that saved Europe from the Nazi. It has, if you look at the previous Victory Day celebrations, on the streets of Moscow, Russia was happily promoting all their military equipments. This year, the streets were empty. And on the streets of Moscow, you could also see North Korean soldiers, which tells you all you need to know, that Putin, A, fears Ukrainian drones, B, that Putin doesn't have a lot of things to use to show off, and the very first fact that there was North Korean military tells you actually how Putin has been isolating. But not only that, Putin has been using Victory Day for a very long time to portray the Soviet Union as the one who sacrificed almost 30 million people to save Europe. And that narrative has been growing significantly in the Russian society. And that's why, for example, you have the revival of Stalin across Russia that Putin has been using. But more importantly, that Putin also used how Ukrainian, how Ukraine is based on a Nazi and that Russia is defending again Europe from Ukrainian Nazis, the same parallel that had been using like a historical narrative, except for the fact that it's Russia that is waging one of the most brutal wars, if not the most brutal wars in Europe since World War II. So that tells you really all you need to know about that. Second thing, if you look at the Russian history books and how Putin has been using to portray narratives and to strengthen nationalism among the youth, that also tells you how he has been using that for propaganda purposes. And to show you know that it was the Soviet Union alone saving Europe. What he forgot, and I think President Trump was right when he said that it was the United States that played a very important role over there during World War II with the support, Allied support. Putin forgot to mention that. But also people forgot to mention that there was also a pact between Russia, basically back then, you know, the Soviet Union and Nazi Germany, Molotov-Ribbentrop Pact. And people also forgot to mention in Russia, it was the USSR that absorbed the Baltic states and forced a harsh war, you know, with Finland. So I think it's very important to call a spade. And yes, Russia did, you know, have certain role during or to end World War II, but it's not as Putin claims that it was. It's a pure propaganda.
0: I'm glad you mentioned other countries that have no reason to celebrate Great Patriotic Day because their experience after the 1945 was that of a slave or a servant to Moscow. I want to particularly ask what this apparent flagging of Putin's spirits hiding in bunkers is not a strong day. What this means for the demi-Putins, the semi-Putins, the junior Putins, the Putin lights of the Danube. I'm thinking of Vucic, of course, from your native Serbia, but all the other bully boys who act as if they can reproduce Moscow the way Orban did. Does Putin's retreat affect them, or are they independent?
1: Several things. It's not only what happened to Orban. Putin also was watching carefully what happened in Venezuela, but also what's happening right now in the Middle East. And Putin understands very well that uprising in Russia might happen. Look, I don't want to project anything because I also don't believe that Russia will become the part of the democratic West anytime soon. But indeed, I see more and more resentment inside Russia among bloggers, military bloggers, including fashion bloggers, people like young people who are becoming more and more critical of his war. Even Fico in Slovakia is changing his tune on the EU. President Vucic, who has long time been very close ally to Russia, understands that Russia will not be there to save him. Look, all you have to know is that being a friend with Putin, you don't need enemies. Putin threw Venezuela under the bus. Armenia several years ago when Armenia had a war with Azerbaijan. Putin, yes, he's providing certain intelligence to Iran, but clearly didn't help a lot. That also tells you all that Putin is not some master 5D strategist and some people in the West like to portray him. He has his weaknesses, and Russia, as it's waging its brutal war in Ukraine, has limited military and intelligence capacity to help other countries. So at this point, I would advise all Putin's allies to think twice if they think that Putin is going to save them.
0: Thaddeus, you have a question for Ivana.
2: Yes, Doctor. When the Soviet Union fell, we saw one of the key aspects of this was Russian troops would not fire on unarmed people. And what we're seeing now with the Putin regime, if there's any chance of type of regime change, what is the likelihood that the military would take it into its hands and start firing on people, as we've seen with Iranian mullahs killing people in the streets?
1: One thing that I've been observing for the past few weeks is how Russian information space operates. Every time when Putin tightens the information space, it's a signal that the Russian intelligence understands that something is happening. To give you an idea, Russian Telegram channel has almost stopped working. Russia is trying to push forward for a new app called Max. And I understand that for some people in the West, it would be like, who cares about like

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0: I'm John Batchelor. I welcome Samuel Ben-Ur of the Foundation for the Defense of Democracies to help me through a story that is astonishing. It begins in China, but then turns to the King James Bible, among others. I read from John 8. And the scribes and Pharisees brought unto him a woman taken in adultery. And when they had set her in the midst, they say unto him, Master, this woman was taken in adultery, in the very act. Now Moses in the law commanded us that such should be stoned. But what sayest thou? This they said, tempting him, that they might have to accuse him. But Jesus stooped down, and with his finger wrote on the ground, as though he heard them not. So when they continued asking him, he lifted up himself and said unto them, He that is without sin among you, let him first cast a stone at her. End reading. Sam, a very good evening to you. The most astonishing thing in your piece about China seeking to Sinicization, to Chineseize the Christian way, is this story. I've just read it from King James, which is 500 years old. You have a version I was completely flummoxed to learn. How is the Chinese version of these passages? Good evening to you.
1: Good evening. Thank you for having me. In China, in a government-run school, they produced a textbook where they keep what you just read largely the same, but they add an ending which completely changes the story. After Jesus says, let you without sin cast the first stone, he sends the Pharisees out of the room, tells the adulteress, I too am a sinner, but if the law could be executed only by men without sin, then the law would be dead. Jesus then kills the woman by stoning, only him in the room with her. Now, this is part of the Chinese Sinicization program. As I wrote in my article, they're creating a Chinese Christian Bible where they alter biblical stories to align Christianity with China's, with the CCP's core socialist values. Of course, this is a terrible idea. And if the Communist Party is successful in this effort, they will remake almost the entirety of biblical teachings in order to fit their worldview. So the reason that they changed that story in that way was because they don't want people breaking laws. And they believe that Jesus's mercy would be a catalyst for Chinese citizens not following the law.
0: Reminding everyone who doesn't know the story very well, the woman does not die. In fact, Jesus asks her, did you sin? And she goes, no, no man accused me. She goes free, the happy ending. It's astonishing in so many directions, but I learned from you that this was published, we can believe, with the government's aegis, China's University of Electronic Science and Technology Press. There's no way she didn't approve this. What are they thinking, that they're going to convert a billion people to this nonsense?
1: They're not concerned about all billion Christians worldwide, only the approximately 130 to 160 million that are inside of China. It's been a goal for them from around 2015 when she first announced this program, to 2018 to the present, where he's instituted successive five-year plans to Sinicize Christianity. But their goal is to, they recognize that Christian faith is powerful and that belief in a higher order is a direct challenge to their authoritarian rule. Now, they banned Christianity totally in the years of Mao, but now Christianity has grown so much since the restrictions were eased in the early 2000s.

0: that it would be impossible to completely stamp out Christianity. So instead, what they're trying to do is they're trying to replace God and Jesus with she and the party. And in doing so, they completely pervert the lessons of the Bible. There are many other examples, but the other most salient one from the article is the first biblical story they altered or biblical teaching was from the Old Testament when they took out the first commandment and replaced it with communist diktats, such as use Chinese culture to permeate faith and follow the party. So they're seeking to convert Christian worship to worship of the party. And there are many other ways that they do that that I can get into.
1: I learned from you that when you go into an approved Christian worship service, instead of the cross, they hang pictures of she. This is like a send-up of Christianity. Are we allowed to laugh at them? Is that permitted when we learn these things?
0: We're definitely allowed to laugh at them. Unfortunately, Chinese Christians are not, or else they might be disappeared or sent to a labor camp. The portraits of Xi were among the many changes that Chinese authorities have instituted in their state-run churches. One of them is replacing pictures of Jesus with Xi. The other is replacing the entirety of the Ten Commandments with Xi Jinping thought, which also must be taught in seminary curricula. So these are one of two sort of methods through which Christians can practice. One are through the state-run Christian organizations, the Three Self-Patriotic Movement for Protestants and the Chinese Catholic Patriotic Association for Catholics. There are far fewer Chinese Christians who worship in these spaces than there are unregistered Christians who worship illegally in underground house churches and are constantly at risk of detention, raid, pressure. Ezra Jin of the Zion Church in Beijing ran one of the largest underground Protestant churches, and he is still in prison, which is something I hope Trump brings up today in his meetings with Xi.
1: I note that the Cultural Revolution that ran for maybe 10 years, and the veterans of the Cultural Revolution are now remembering how badly it went. I'm looking for something positive in the story, Sam. Is that a memory that all of China understands, including the Communist Party, that the Cultural Revolution was a failure, and therefore we have to try something else, no matter how silly it is?
0: They would never admit that, but it seems clear that they're taking a different tact, at least with how they deal with religions. So the CCP obviously deifies Mao almost as much as they do Xi, maybe even more so, depending on if you're an older Chinese person who remembers those days. But right now, they're not repeating his policies, even while they're deifying him. So they say, we love Mao, he's amazing, and we're going to do something else, but don't talk about the fact that we're doing something else. So Mao banned Christianity. Xi instead tries to control it, which is very similar to how Russia has a relationship with the ROC and basically controls that church. They're attempting to replicate this model where the party is able to issue statements, control worship, monitor sermons, which they're already doing, and basically turn Sunday mass into school in a, Xi youth camp or something like that.
1: The Chinese Communist Party believes this will be successful over time. Generations? Do they talk about how long it will take?
0: This particular feature of the sinicization program hasn't been given an end date. They started rewriting this Bible in around 2018 and have not given much public comment as to when it will be completed. Overall, they seem to want to complete this process by around 2050 based on very vague predictions and long-term plans they have. But I do want to highlight that they've already been implementing sinicization in other potentially more physically dangerous ways. So the repression apparatus, the digital surveillance and the surveillance technology that they first implemented in Xinjiang with the Uyghurs is now being applied on a massive scale to China's far more populous Christian population. If you go into a church, a state-run church in China, your face is downloaded and registered into a database so that the government knows who you are. Sermons are monitored. And if you deviate from any of the many often changing guidelines that the CCP issues, that puts you at risk for raids that sometimes arrest hundreds of worshipers in one.
1: Samuel Ben-Ur is a research analyst at the Foundation for the Defense of Democracies. I'm John Batchelor.
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9: CBS News Brief. President Trump has just been greeted by Chinese President Xi in Beijing. Among their topics for discussion, Taiwan.
10: Since the late 1970s, the U.S. has sold more than $50 billion worth of arms to the Taiwanese for their national defense.
9: CBS's Anna Corrin. Loyola Law Professor Lori Levinson notes the murder convictions for South Carolina attorney Alex Murdaugh have been overturned because of jury meddling by the court clerk.
11: I expect that you will see a new trial here, if not some type of plea deal. But it's not a surprise that this type of error could lead to a reversal of the conviction, and it did here with the unanimous finding of the state Supreme Court.
9: Remains of a second U.S. soldier missing in Morocco are recovered.
12: Army Specialist Mariah Simone Collington was one of two soldiers who died after falling off a cliff during a recreational hike. Circumstances surrounding the incident remain under investigation.
9: CBS's Stacy Lynn, CBS News Brief. I'm Michael Toscano.
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16: Tonight, scattered thunderstorms will give way to partly cloudy skies, low 41. Thursday, lingering clouds with a shower possible, a 5-degree guarantee, 57. Thursday night, scattered showers, low 42. And for Friday, slight chance for a shower, high 67. For a complete first warning forecast, tune to WENY News.

0: I'm John Batchelor, and I welcome my good colleague, Judy Dempsey, a senior scholar for the Carnegie Endowment for International Peace. She's in Berlin. But we're all looking at the Straits of Hormuz and worldwide inflation. We anticipate it. It's here. The headline in the Financial Times points to an inflation jump. It's not a shock to the system when you add the price of diesel or gasoline or any refined petroleum product. You're adding the cost of everything that moves on the planet. And therefore, we anticipate inflation. Well, we don't now at this time anticipating the conversation between Xi Jinping and Donald T. Trump. And from the European point of view, this is also critical because Europe, the EU part of Europe, is in lengthy conversation with Beijing about markets, about the marketing in particular of high-end stuff, the EVs, but all other products. And Germany, inside the EU, Germany is the manufacturer that has to adjust most to whatever comes out of the meeting in Beijing. Judy, a very good day to you. I walk it down to the EU watching carefully the conversation in Beijing. What is anticipated? What is hoped for? Good day to you, Judy.
1: Good day, John, and thank you for having me on your show. Well, the European Union and the member states, particularly Germany.
0: Good day to you, Judy.
1: Good day, John, and thank you for having me on your show. Well, the European Union and the member states, particularly Germany, are very curious to see what kind of chemistry will develop with the Chinese and the American leaders. And of course, President Trump is going there in a very weakened position, not only over the Middle East, but Iran, over all sorts of issues, domestic issues, inflation, and so on. And so it'll be very interesting to see if Xi will actually give President Trump just a little bit, in terms of, tariffs or good relations or bilateral trade or whatever. But in Europe, it's got to be said, Europe really doesn't have any more illusions about President Trump. But they don't underestimate actually what is happening in China, how it's affecting European economies, cybersecurity, AI, and the whole element of providing the crucial raw materials, and the rare earth materials for cars and everything. Actually, China is becoming the number one issue in Europe, given what's happening in the United States with the Trump administration floundering and giving very unpredictable signs. And this is the key issue. China actually is predictable.
0: I'll stay with that theme. It's a good one because I see the reporting this morning includes the possibility that Mr. Trump arrives in Beijing without the tools that he had just a year ago. The Supreme Court and other courts have moved to limit his ability to announce a tariff on Friday and have it imposed on Monday. No longer that speed. The trade decisions are now shifting much to the permission of Congress, along with the president's intention. So the toolkit is not as sharp as it was. At the same time, there is the concern in the U.S. that China is not a trader that you can trust. Does Europe try to choose between them? Do you trust Donald Trump? Do you trust Xi Jinping? Or is it both of them are regarded as non-transparent?
1: I think it's a great question because the dynamics have changed, given the unpredictability of Trump with regard to the multilateral institutions, the multilateral order, and all sorts of other things, whether it's NATO, whether it's Iran, whether it's the Middle East. He hasn't delivered on the big Gaza peace process. He hasn't delivered on anything towards a so-called peace deal with Iran. He actually didn't, what is even more disturbing for the Europeans, that Putin phoned Trump just before the victory parade saying, please, please, please tell ask Zelensky not to fire on the victory parade. And here's the deal.

0: we'll do a thousand prisoners swap. And so the parade went off. Trump had spoken to Zelensky, and he doesn't really like Zelensky. Zelensky agreed. And what happened? No prisoner swap. And the Europeans, like Zelensky, the president of Ukraine, know that actually what Trump says doesn't really carry credibility anymore. Now, with China, it's completely different. They know the trajectory of China, what it wants to become, what it wants to become the number one. And in 6 months' time, their AI development and everything else will have caught up with the US. This is a country which is growing at an extraordinary pace with ambition, with political commitment. And of course, given the whole structure of the Communist Party, they can do this. But Europe knows exactly now that this is not a choice between the United States and China. This is about Europe deciding how they're going to make them ready to defend Europe as a continent economically, technologically, and AI. And at the moment, they're really far behind and struggling.
1: All right. We come to the European opinion of Donald Trump, not the European opinion of the Chinese opinion of Donald Trump. One layer back. When the announcement was made by the president about Greenland a year ago, or some months ago, and followed up with another remark, I remember there's a sense of emergency in Europe, meetings and conversations and what ifs. That is not happening anymore. In fact, the president made a remark, I think, in these last hours about Venezuela becoming the 51st state, and everybody shrugged. Now, everybody here is not the same as everybody in Europe. Is there some sense that Donald Trump is a lot of talk and not much action? How has the opinion changed in the last year?
0: The opinion has shifted a great deal across Europe. One is the unreliability of the United States under the Trump administration. The second thing is the actual unpredictability, that there's no kind of strategic consistency, and they're not quite sure what Trump stands for in terms of foreign policy. He promised the Iranians, you know, we will liberate you and you'll have your democratic Iran, but that doesn't deliver, as he said to Venezuela, and he'd probably say the same thing to Cuba as well. But the Europeans know that this is a president that, I wouldn't say that cannot be trusted, but certainly they just don't believe what he says anymore, because he really doesn't deliver. The one tweet here, one social media there, and it's without content. So the Europeans really now have to take a very, very long deep breath and decide how they're going to actually look after their own economies and their own defence and their own security. And guess what? They're even divided over this.
1: Straits of Hormuz, we go right to it, Judy. This is a piece of geography that I had not spent any time with in my almost 8 decades, and now I spend a lot of time with it. In fact, I'm shopping for other waterways that are constricted. The Straits of Malacca are my new invention. Got to study those. But the Straits of Hormuz are now everybody's problem, not just the U.S. or the UAE or Israel. Everybody's problem. Is there an understanding of what is to be done in Europe that is quite in addition or not involving the U.S. Navy? Is there a collective opinion emerging about dealing directly with Iran?
0: No. I think the Europeans feel they had their fingers burnt very, very badly several years ago when they were doing the big nuclear talks with Iran, and they got very, very far. And even with the Barack administration, a kind of moratorium and transparency, accountability, and looking at the kind of having proper inspectors inside Iran. But that was torn up by Trump. The Europeans now, they are not prepared to deal with the Strait of Hormuz. NATO-wise, it's a catastrophe. They don't have the capabilities. They don't have the frigates. They don't have the ships. They don't have the full stop. They don't have the capabilities. But they're not prepared to do this because this is not their war. But at the end of the day, this is about their economies. And, you know, whether it's 4 or 5% of American stuff goes through the Strait of Hormuz, so much of European energy goes through the Strait. But don't forget how the Strait actually affects China as well, how it affects Kenya, how it affects India. It's got enormous ramifications. So while you ask about Europe, the rest of the continents are really struggling and suffering because of this American-Israeli war on Iran. So this is just not a European issue. It's a global issue. And at the moment, the Europeans actually are not involved in any kind of the diplomatic elements to try to resolve it. There's the odd bilateral phone calls, but they're not leading to much.
1: So right now, there is no initiative different from the American, which is a standoff. It's a stalemate. All these words are being used here. Are those stalemate and standoff, are they being used in Europe?
0: No, I mean, the Europeans don't use the word standoff or whatever. They're discussing with each other what can be done, and they have tentatively, some of them have agreed that when there is a ceasefire, they will try to go and patrol the Strait of Hormuz, but that's down the road at the moment. It's very difficult for the Europeans to have a strategy, not just because the Strait of Hormuz and Iran is very far away for some of the countries of the European Union, but certainly not for France, not for the big trading countries like Germany or a non-EU Britain or Italy, but they just don't get any proper consistent signals from the United States about how they should proceed. So there's, it's not a standoff, it's actually, unfortunately, a waiting game.
1: And we don't look to Brussels for leadership, and NATO is not even part of the conversation. And so your inflation story is going to get worse, as is ours. We're paying $4.75 a gallon here in rural Connecticut. What are you paying per liter in euros in Berlin? Do you have?
0: We're about paying on average €2.21 a liter, which is, it's okay. People don't complain that much. Uh-huh. They're getting tiny, tiny little subsidies, but it's a populist complaint.
1: Right. Has the government announced a policy? Has the government announced a policy about capping it at 221?
0: Oh, they try to cap it for a couple of hours a day. In the meantime, you know, the energy companies are making huge windfalls out of this. But actually, you hit a very raw nerve here, because the government is just so divided on how to deal with these subsidies or help, how to deal with anything at the moment, because the Chancellor Merz's coalition government with the Social Democrats is actually quite paralysed at the moment, at a time when the Alternative for Deutschland, the far-right movement, is actually ahead in the polls.
1: Yes, the AfD's music starts off stage, so we're going to bring them right on when we come back. The headline that's critical here, Germany's far-right AfD sees surge in support after it criticizes Donald Trump and his Iran war. When we come back, Judy Dempsey, Carnegie Endowment for International Peace. I'm John Batchelor.

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0: I'm John Batchelor with Judy Dempsey, who's been my guide in Berlin on the rise of a populist party. I think that's fair to call it a populist party. AfD, Alternative for Deutschland. Judy is a senior scholar at Carnegie. So we go to the headlines at the Financial Times in these hours. Support for the far-right Alternative for Germany has surged since it started criticizing Donald Trump's war in Iran, capitalizing on voter discontent with the government and soaring fuel prices. And we can see in the charts that everything you could hope for in a party that's really come from far outside, everything's going right. Judy, I love the idea that AfD, which was anti-American, anti-NATO, anti-immigrant, anti-EU, pro-Russia, is now also anti-Donald Trump's Iran war. This gets confusing. However, AfD is taking opportunities to blow whichever way the wind blows, they blow with it. Is that a concern that what we have here is a party seeking to please, not to actually lead?
1: Oh, this is a big concern.

0: you know, the AfD used to be pro-MAGA, and their leading people used to be invited to MAGA dinners and so on. And, you know, everything Trump did was great in terms of, you know, anti-immigration and so on. And now we have a situation where the AfD is anti-Iran war. And not only that, the leaders of the AfD are actually copying, spouting what Chancellor Merz said, criticizing President Trump's conduct of the war, that he had no strategy vis-a-vis Iran. And then, of course, we know that Trump got very, very angry and criticized Merz and threatening tariffs and so on. But now comes the AfD and they say, oh, well, because it's a very pacifist, oh, we're against the American war in Iran, and the popularity has risen. It's, you know, Merz's party is against the war in Iran as well, but somehow, given its East German constituencies, the AfD has hit a raw nerve, and they are on an absolute high. I know it's only May, but in September come the big elections in Saxony-Anhalt, an East German state, currently governed by Chancellor Merz's Christian Democratic Union. And at the moment, there's a chance, unless something goes terribly wrong or right, depends where you look at it, the AfD could become the leading party to form the next government in that state.
1: There is a sense that this is a cultural phenomenon, not a political phenomenon, that somehow the AfD, which has moved from being unacceptable in polite circles to being a rage in the medium, in the middle class or in the suburbs, in the upper middle class. Is that accurate? Are the cognoscenti speaking well suddenly of AfD?
0: I think there is, if you read the conservative media and the liberal media very closely, there's a feeling that the AfD is tapping into a kind of deep cultural resentment by the East Germans. They're tapping into the idea of a special sovereignty. They're tapping into the need of a special school system and getting rid of or diminishing gender rights or even decent old-fashioned liberal rights. I mean, they're making inroads into towns and villages and cities in eastern Germany that somehow has a resonance, and it's very difficult to understand why, but it does show the huge element of support that the AfD is having among East Germans. It's not, of course, that big in West Germany, it's making inroads, but in the East German states, it's certainly there.
1: And about the voting that's anticipated, it's moving to very friendly grounds. Is that it? So that doesn't sound like much of a test, given the recent excitement. I'm wondering how it's going to sustain itself, because the headlines will change again and again and again.
0: Yes.
1: And
0: yes.
1: The image I use is they'll join whatever parade is going by. Or is that their style?
0: Well, they've been consistently anti-NATO, anti-war. And when it comes to Trump and MAGA, well, this has certainly dented some of their popularity, but anti-war is consistent with them. But we have 3 or 4 months to go before this very important election. And at the moment, the AfD is deep in corruption scandals and other issues as well. But somehow it hasn't dented the voters' appeal. Somehow, because of their organization, their town hall meetings, getting out into schools, into children, into families, into shops and other issues, they just reach out. And this is something that the established parties have become very lazy about.
1: And Herr Merz, how's he doing in contest with the AfD? Is he speaking passionately or is he unhappy? 30 seconds.
0: Tired, unhappy, losing his way, doesn't have the sense of direction or strategy at the moment. He's got very little time during the summer recess, if not before, to really revamp his campaign.
1: Judy Dempsey, senior scholar for the Carnegie Endowment for International Peace. She's in Berlin. I'm John Batchelor.

0: I'm John Batchelor. I go immediately to China. The headlines, this is London reporting. Trump's plan to discuss Taiwan arms sales with Xi rattles Asian allies. Subhead, negotiations with Beijing on weapons exports to Taipei would break long U.S. precedent. And other warnings in this conversation, now planned, delayed once, now planned again, between the General Secretary of the Chinese Communist Party, Xi Jinping, and the President of the United States, Donald T. Trump. I go to someone with great experience in these matters where two sides do not agree. Mary Kissel, executive, very carefully through years of watching very carefully the executive of the State Department. She was senior advisor to the Secretary of State, the seventh floor, I believe, of Foggy Bottom, and meeting with contested grounds many times. And so Mary can take us into the rooms that the president and his counselors are going to walk into in Beijing, ostensibly talking trade. But of course, there are conflicts around the world for the two to discuss, not the least being Taiwan, certainly not the least. Mary, a very good evening to you. Before we get to the substance of these talks, which we can guess at, what is it like to walk into a room filled with Xi Jinping and his counselors, all sitting there straight-backed with flowers on the table? Good evening to you.
1: Good evening to you, John. Well, I'll have to admit up front that I've never been in the room with Xi himself, but I have been in the room with his foreign minister. And they're very scripted affairs, because the only person whose opinion really matters in China is Xi Jinping. And so even his, you know, mooted defense or finance or foreign ministers, they really don't have a lot of room to actually negotiate. What they do is they walk in with a script. They read the script is translated, you respond, and then they do the same thing all over again. It's a very tedious, useless, unproductive exercise, because again, there's only one person that makes decisions in the totalitarian system, and that's Xi Jinping.
0: Mary is a fellow at the Hudson Institute, as well as a veteran of the Wall Street Journal editorial page, many years in Asia at Hong Kong. And the reason the Wall Street Journal is not comfortable with Hong Kong these days, as it was when Mary was there, is because of that one fellow, Xi Jinping, who gave permission to stomp justice in Hong Kong. And since then, there's been no freedom for those people living there. However, we go to these councils in Beijing. Mary, the president and his counselors know very carefully what you just said. And that is not the case with Donald Trump, even though we can make fun, as some do, of his decision-making. There are many voices in that room with the president because of the difference in our systems. Do these match up in a conversation, Mary? Because we don't have a lengthy document beforehand to say these are the matters they're going to discuss. This is pretty much mano a mano. Do the president and his counselors, are they at an advantage or disadvantage knowing that only Xi matters on the other side of the table?
1: Well, it depends on the issue, really. When it comes to, for instance, China's support for Iran, I think the president will be very frank and insist that Chinese support ends. The Treasury Department has sanctioned Chinese entities for aiding that effort, which really is targeted directly at us, right? The Iranians are firing on U.S. naval vessels and trying to down our airplanes when they flew over the country. So I think he'll be very frank on that and very clear. He's bringing a big delegation of CEOs, presumably to try to strike business deals. And this is the area where I do have concern, John, because the U.S. business community, their interests do not always align with the interests of U.S. national security. And national security isn't their job. Their job is to go and to grow their bottom line and to, you know, they have a fiduciary duty to their shareholders. President and his delegation, on the other hand, their duty is not necessarily to make business deals. It's to ensure the security and safety of the American people at home and around the world. And I think any deal that is done with, for instance, China's tech sector, is damaging to U.S. national security because for several reasons, but most importantly, because the Chinese see us as the enemy, because we know, that every quote unquote Chinese company, is subject to the Communist Party diktats They have to share information. Many of them serve as stalking horses and surveillance tools of the party. And so any deal that brings in Chinese companies to U.S. soil, I think, would be negative for U.S. national security, although it would probably be touted as good for U.S. business. And on Taiwan, because you raised it at the beginning of the conversation, you know, there's something called the Taiwan card, where U.S. presidents have used Taiwan as a kind of a bargaining chip. And I think that's very dangerous when it comes to, in particular, Xi Jinping, because he's not an educated person. He's a brute, right? He's a bully. He has no more than a middle school education. He's clawed his way up through the system through force and violence. And if he gets any hint that the president is thinking about using Taiwan as a bargaining chip, he might take that as a signal that, you know, the United States doesn't really care about Taiwan, and you know, perhaps we're weak in other areas in the region, and he might just start to test those boundaries a little more than he already has. President Trump, on the other hand, might see Taiwan and raising Taiwan in mainland China as a way to pressure the Taiwanese to increase their defense spending. In other words, he might have a completely different perception of why he's raising Taiwan. He may have no intention of a quote-unquote abandoning Taiwan. He may just see that as a negotiating tactic. And I think that those two points of view, which are very, very different, could put us in a dangerous place where Xi Jinping sees an opportunity to advance his interests, and we unintentionally give him the signal to do so.
0: The last time the president was in Beijing was 2017. That's a lifetime and a half ago. That was a China that had reason to boast of its economy and its growth and its export model. That was before AI, before the pandemic, before the wars in the Middle East and in Eurasia. This time, the president visits a China that we have reason to believe is on the back foot, to say the least, in terms of its economy, and also purges, routine purges of the leadership in the military in particular. Does that give President Trump an advantage at all, Mary?
1: Well, it does, but we've also seen multiple U.S. presidents of both parties bail out Beijing when they're in the midst of financial difficulties, which, by the way, they are pretty frequently over the past several decades. So Xi Jinping needs that investment. I mean, recall his big visit to San Francisco just a few years back in a prior administration. They were in another financial hole, and Xi Jinping used that visit to go see CEOs and ask them to spend money in the mainland. You know, it's always China's playbook to go around the politicians directly to the business leaders for the very reason I mentioned earlier, because the interests of business are not the interests of U.S. national security always and everywhere. So it will be interesting to see what comes out of these discussions. Again, I think the president will be frank about support for Iran. I hope that he will raise the case of Jimmy Lai, our friend, Hong Kong media mogul and democracy leader, who was very unjustly imprisoned. He's been treated horribly for the quote-unquote crime of advocating for the rights that China's own constitution guarantees its people. And I hope he'll raise the issue of, you know, many other Chinese Americans and others who have been unfairly detained. That's a tool that Trump, too, has not used very much. They seem to feel that human rights is somehow the province of the political left. But it has strategic value, too, when we stand for things that are right and good. No other nation in the world does that. So when we do it, we give cover to other nations to stand up too, and to advocate for rights and freedoms. So I'm following this visit very closely, John. I don't know what to expect. I can't predict it. The president's a very unpredictable guy. We'll see what comes out of it. But trade, tech, and Taiwan are probably the three T's that he'll cover, plus Iran during the visit.
0: I'm speaking to Mary Kissel, former senior advisor to the Secretary of State, now a fellow at the Hudson Institute. When we come back, we're going to Europe. I'm John Batchelor.
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0: I'm John Batchelor with my colleague and friend Mary Kissel. She is the former senior advisor to the Secretary of State. That would be Mr. Pompeo. She's a fellow at the Hudson Institute. And we're discussing the embassy of the President of the United States to Asia. But now we turn to Europe because there are events these last days that may be significant. Again, Mary's experience with diplomacy is that you have to read things three or four times and figure out what the emphasis is. Right now, we're told that Vladimir Putin spends time in bunkers. The Financial Times tells us that. That he's very worried about his personal safety. Draw obvious conclusions. The war in Ukraine is not going well, hasn't been for some time. So much so that there's now speculation that no longer can we say that Russia's winning because of its resources, and perhaps no longer can you say Ukraine is losing because of its resources. That there's a battle here for the affection, the devotion of Europe. Mary, I mention that because it's a puzzlement to see that Mr. Zelensky can move around European capitals very easily and Mideastern capitals with an entourage, yes, but not heavily guarded, whereas Vladimir Putin's in a bunker. Now, if you just arrived from the planet Jupiter, Mars is no longer adequate for a long trip. And we're told that one is hiding and the other one is fettered everywhere in all councils of Europe. You would have a very different opinion of what's gone wrong for Ukraine and what's gone right for Russia. So I ask you, Mary, the tough question. Diplomatically, is Russia losing this war?
1: Well, yes. I think it is, at least in Western capitals. But remember, of course, that Russia has friends in Tehran and Moscow and Pyongyang and other nations. It is a David and Goliath story, John, really, to see a nation like Ukraine, which is physically and demographically much smaller than Russia, be able to hold its own. And that's due to Western support, European and American and British. So if you want to give credit to the West, at least they've given enough support to allow Ukraine to hold the line, and to start to develop its own military industrial base. But what a great example of the market at work. Ukraine had a market signal that it needed to develop advanced asymmetrical capabilities to defend its territory and its people. And it has. And in fact, because the West did not provide overwhelming support, it provided just enough, Ukraine has developed a very innovative defense industrial base, which it's now exporting and using to raise funds for its war effort. So good for them. It's an incredible story. I think it should be studied very closely by our Pentagon because the techniques and the kinds of equipment, materiel, that they are, strategies that they're developing, we will need in our next conflict, certainly. But it is it's a remarkable thing to witness. And clearly Vladimir Putin does not feel safe within his borders because of the Ukrainians' daring surprise attacks on Russian military facilities deep, deep within Russia. So I think, you know, Putin's, smaller military parade and the fact that, you know, we're seeing these reports, which could also, you know,

0: be to our advantage to amplify those reports is a sign that, yes, Ukraine certainly has more of an advantage than it possessed even a year ago.
1: I move to the other conflict that is right now a weight on the planet's growth, which is Iran and the Straits of Hormuz. Perhaps this is a moment where we can see the limits of the kinetic conflict and the beginning of a diplomatic resolution or not. I can't tell. Mary, there's room for those not directly involved in the conflict. That would be European capitals to open negotiations with Iran. And yet we're told nothing like this. It's as if no one wants to talk back channel to Iran. Is that unusual, Mary, or is this the way diplomats don't come in until they're well invited?
0: Well, European diplomats would likely not engage in any comprehensive and serious way without the permission of the United States. I think many European politicians see the war as not their problem, which is really remarkable given their dependence on energy and other commodities that make their way through the strait. And they want to pin, you know, the issue on the United States. It's not very politically courageous. It's not very strategic. I think it's unfortunate, and I think it speaks to really the decline in leadership across the continent.
1: The conversation with Iran is very odd because it's notes being passed back and forth or documents being passed back and forth. We don't have a focus on a table with people sitting there. Am I old-fashioned, Mary, to imagine that sitting opposite your foreign minister has success more than failure, and that doing things long distance is, it's a new style, but it feels less effective than personal?
0: Well, again, multiple U.S. administrations have tried to negotiate with Iran to really no good effect. You know, during the Bush administration, we actually tasked the Europeans with doing it. That didn't work either. So in this case, in this particular instance, I think the only thing that will bring the Iranians to the table in a productive, meaningful way, long distance or in person, is to exert just overwhelming, massive force against them and to encourage the Iranian people to rise up and to take their country back. Otherwise, there's really no incentive on the side of the regime, particularly not the IRGC, which seems to be in charge. That's the Iranian Revolutionary Guard Corps, and it's the militia that runs large chunks of Iran's economy and is behind all of the terrorism and the terrorist proxy support in the region. You know, they just want to maintain their grip on control and wait out President Trump. And so there's a ticking clock here. And I think the president is aware of that. He's also aware that Iran has tried to change the conversation by breaking the ceasefire and trying to exert control over the Strait of Hormuz. The real problem is Iran's nuclear program. The president's been very clear about that. The Iranians aren't budging. They have no interest in budging because that's their ultimate leverage is the nuclear program. And so I just think there, in terms of diplomacy, there's no scenario that I can see here where the two sides can come together to an agreement that is not only serious concessions from the Iranian side, but also enforceable from the U.S. side.
1: Mary Kissel is a fellow at the Hudson Institute. She's also a former senior advisor to the Secretary of State, Mr. Pompeo. I'm John Batchelor.

$2.8 million to study fighting hamsters, $11 million on cat constipation, $2.4 million to see if monkeys gamble. This is how Washington spends your tax dollars, funding absurd studies through U.S. universities. Campus Reform is exposing this waste, calling out taxpayer-funded grants that embarrass our institutions. Research dollars should support real progress, medical breakthroughs, innovation, not kitten motion sickness. Thanks to these reports, hundreds of millions in grants have already been canceled. Campus Reform will keep shining a light, holding wasteful programs accountable. Visit campusreform.org to stay informed. Restoring truth.

0: 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A series brought to you by the Leadership Institute and Radio America.
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4: CBS News Brief. President Trump is in Beijing meeting with Chinese President Xi.
5: It's an honor to be with you. It's an honor to be your friend. And the relationship between China and the USA is going to be better than ever before.
4: Xi said the world has arrived at a new crossroads. CBS's Katrina Kaufman reports former South Carolina lawyer Alex Murdaugh's convictions in the murders of his wife and son are overturned by the state Supreme Court because of jury meddling by a court clerk.
6: There were a number of comments she made. At least a few jurors seemed to hear them. And the Supreme Court justices said that basically she put her hands on the scale of justice.
4: In Utah, District Court Judge Richard Masaryk sentenced Corey Richens, found guilty of murdering her husband Eric Richens, to life in prison without parole.
7: A person convicted of those things is simply too dangerous to ever be free.
4: CBS News Brief. I'm Michael Toscano.

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2: Tonight, early thunderstorms followed by partly cloudy skies, low 41. Thursday, mostly cloudy, slight chance for a shower, the 5-degree guarantee 57. Thursday night, chance for showers, low 42. And on Friday, slight chance for a shower, high 67. For your complete first 20 forecast, tune to WENY News. I'm Chief Meteorologist Joe Barris.
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I'm John Batchelor. I welcome Sinan Chidi of the Foundation for the Defense of Democracy, head of the Turkey program, to watch what's happening on the maps of Eurasia. The maps of Eurasia are looking to bring markets to Europe and vice versa that have only existed in dreams or the fabled east-west roads that were once known as the Silk Road. However, today, there are real competing plans, and Sinan introduces me to one of them that I did not know the scale of. It is, and it turns on Turkey, and it's called the Middle Corridor. It has competition, however.

0: Harbor. Sinan, what is the Middle Corridor? Good evening to you.
1: Good evening, John. Thank you for having me. Yeah, I mean, it's intense times right now because, as we've seen with the war unfold in Iran and generally more widely across the Middle East, shipping lanes for trade, as in container shipping, but also shipping lanes that carry fossil fuels, mainly in the form of oil and natural gas, have been severely impacted on account of the Iran conflict. And as a result, you know, regional countries in the Gulf, especially the Arabian Gulf, as well as international corporations that rely upon the Arabian Gulf, as well as the Red Sea, are potentially looking for alternatives in terms of getting much needed goods and services, and mainly goods, but also oil transported to markets in Asia, Europe, without much hindrance. And Turkey seems to have offered itself up as a new viable safe haven. That's the way that they're attempting to project themselves, because what they're saying is if this so-called middle corridor, in terms of mainly energy transport, but in addition to that, rail and road-based transport can be facilitated, that basically comes through Transcaucasia, Azerbaijan, the Caspian Sea, through Turkey on the landmass, this is going to avoid much of the troubled conflict zones. The problem with it, however, right now is Turkey's promotion of the Middle Road lacks the infrastructure. And even if the infrastructure was in place, you have disputes, bilateral disputes between Turkey, Azerbaijan, Armenia, which are attempting to be smoothed over so that rail and road and pipeline networks can be installed. But independent of that, there's also issues related to climate change. For example, the Caspian Sea, the water levels fluctuate, and depth is necessary in that closed sea to allow our container ships and when, as well as any other sort of traffic to move through. Again, the depth of the sea can sort of fluctuate quite often, and which may not be able to accommodate large tonnage shipping. So, but Turkey is saying, look, you know, we are a very safe alternative going forward in the world that can bypass all these sort of, you know, traditional shipping routes, and that Turkey needs to be seriously considered.
0: In competition is the India, Middle East, Europe Economic Corridor, which has the ungainly acronym of IMEC. What is that, and what is the level of competition?
1: Right. So that is the major sort of trade route that is being supported and backed by the United States, Israel, and a number of other Gulf countries, as well as India. And this is an attempt to sort of provide energy shipments, energy routing, and trade routes, mainly as a means, it was conceived of not necessarily as a means to necessarily counter the conflict in Iran or the Middle East, but as a means to essentially counter the dominance of Chinese trade, right? This was an attempt by the United States and a handful of other countries to sort of really capitalize upon trade routes in preference of Chinese competition. The one advantage of it is, in comparison to the Middle Corridor, is the countries which are signatories or interested parties in IMEC, the India-Middle East Corridor, are essentially better positioned to grant funding for these development of these trade routes, whether it's by sea or by land. Secondly, the United States Congress is a major backer of this. A bill has just been introduced in the last several months into Congress that will essentially give funding to this and breathe life into this sort of issue, not to mention U.S. diplomatic support. But it also relies on sort of a major emerging power, which is India, obviously, as well as our traditional allies in the Middle East, not least of all Israel, to essentially allow the trade, you know, as an alternative to the Chinese routes and Chinese goods and services to penetrate the West. But again, the conflict in the Middle East has made this problematic. The one sort of weak link in this at present is, you know, Israel is under, you know, conflict. It's in war, and as a linchpin, as an essential components of that of IMEC, you know, Israel's stability and security is vital for it to succeed. And so, you know, I would argue at this point there is no perfect trade route that's and energy lines that have been proposed that are perfect and conflict free and risk free. But in comparison to the Middle Corridor, the IMEC seems to have somewhat of the upper hand. I say that because it has major U.S. backing, and that's important, I think, going forward.
0: There's one third version, the Iraq Development Road. What does that look like?
1: Right, so that's another Turkish-Iraqi sort of creation, and it seeks to essentially develop a land-based road, rail, and pipe, as well as cable networks for high-speed transmission of data. That basically goes from Basra all the way up to through Turkey. And again, this is an attempt to essentially provide land-based transport routes of goods basically to transit through Turkey. But for this to be able to succeed, you know, while the Turks are sort of, you know, very much capable of, you know, ironing out the diplomatic and governmental details between themselves and the Iraqis, and that's right now potential because Iraq's about to have a change of government. We don't know to what extent they'll continue to support this development road project. But independent of that, the Iraq Iraq Development Road requires a significant capital injection, financing, to build roads, rail networks, right, as well as, you know, pipelines. And the Turks don't have that. So this project relies on outside financing from other Gulf-based powers. And we don't know if they're forthcoming, but it is something that Turkey is trying to promote simply because Turkey's overall message is saying, look, you know, in a time of conflict and in time of disrupted trade networks and routes, Turkey is a safe haven. For example, most of the air traffic in the region since the beginning of the Iran war has migrated to Istanbul's hub because Turkey's air routes through the region are one of the few left open since the war began that allows international flights to not only use Turkish airspace, which is still safe, but also Istanbul as a major hub for transiting passengers. But Turkey is essentially saying we can build on that by also relocating the Gulf, the Arab Gulf finance centers away from Abu Dhabi and Dubai and places like this to Istanbul, simply because, again, Istanbul is not under direct attack by Iranians. It's a safe haven. But again, Turkey does have its own weaknesses in this spot, too. It's lack, its problems with the rule of law, the strength of its own domestic currency and tax laws and tax incentives are not yet, you know, anywhere close to what the Gulf has to offer. But again, Turkey's trying to take advantage of an opportunity to present itself as a new and viable alternative for trade, for shipping companies, for energy shipments, as well as global finance.
0: You report there are three strengths that are obvious. Location, yes. Politics, yes. And integration already done with multiple systems coming together. The weakness is banking. But that's answered by a deep pocket. Is there a deep pocket Turkey is appealing to?
1: Well, I mean, I think the Turks would probably want to, you know, get in touch and solidify ties and incentivize other major Gulf powers, such as the Qataris, potentially the Saudis, but also sort of international finance, which is accustomed to doing business with the Gulf. Right now, Turkey's ability to project itself as an alternative to those countries and establish relationships is not viable. Right. You know, and the biggest problem of that to enticing finance is not Turkey's financial infrastructure or, you know, services provision that it could provide to facilitate capital flows. The problem is Erdogan's government. Right. There's a significant perception that Turkey is not ruled by governed by the rule of law, which is accurate. Turkey maintains one of the highest levels of inflation in the world. You know, official rates at about 30% per annum. But unofficially, more accurately, probably around over 50%. And that's just not something that's attractive to investors. And, you know, and Turkey's not, you know, doesn't seem to be in a position to correct any of those. So they're just waiting and seeing right now.
0: The positive about all of this is that there's competition. And what we will find when competition preys upon people is the dollar goes where it's treated best. At this point, IMEC has the lead. Is that correct, Sinan?
1: I would say it has the most favorable sort of backing of U.S. and Western-friendly governments.
0: Right.
1: And I think just the clout of having U.S. support is more than just sort of, you know, words on paper. Because, you know, the United States is in a position to not only guarantee, but also provide actual realization of this project. And it's moving forward, has congressional support, and that's key.
0: Sinan Chidi for the Foundation for the Defense of Democracies, The Future. I'm John Batchelor.

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0: I'm John Batchelor. Russia, oil, embargoes, sanctions. The headline in Reuters tells a different story. Russia revises down oil and gas production and exports for forecasts for 2026 to 2029. Production and export. Michael, you've been talking for several weeks now about the Russian oil fields having reached the limits of their ability to bring up more oil. However, this says that they've revised themselves down for the next several years. Why is that? Suddenly, are they, what has happened? I thought the price of oil going to $100 or $100, more than $100, was helping them. Good evening to you.
1: Good evening to you. Remember how in Hemingway's The Sun Also Rises, a fellow explains how he went bankrupt. He said, first it was gradual and then it was sudden. So the Russian oil industry has been projected on the trend towards somewhat long-term decline because of the sanctions, technological backwardness, repair problems, the problems with services. They needed Western companies, they needed Western technologies, and that was for the long run. So that's because of that, it was projected that in the long run, to the year 2030, their oil production will decline from 9.6, 9.7 million barrels per day to about 8 or maybe slightly over 8 million barrels per day. And now it's happening much faster for several reasons. And now we have today what Reuters is citing. It's a report from the International Energy Agency, and it shows that now, not in the year 2030, Russian oil production is down by 0.8 million dollars per million barrels per day. So 800,000 barrels per day they've lost in their production from their target of 9.6, which was given to them by the OPEC, their quota, and now they produce only 8.83 million barrels per day. It is a loss of 800,000 barrels per day. There are several reasons for that, beyond these long-term technological problems, and one is, paradoxically, the war, their own war against Ukraine, because Ukraine has developed a very significant industry for drones. And those are, they produce now something like 1.5 million drones per year, so much so that the NATO countries are now buying drones for them. The United States, they produce more drones than the United States of America. And so they hit lots of refinery capacity in Russia. Cities are burning, refinery plants are burning. And Russia suddenly lost at one point in March something like 460,000 barrels per day of refinery production for diesel, for gasoline, for jet fuel, for all sorts of feedstocks. And so, because of that, Russian exports are declining. And at the peak in February, before the war, Russian oil exports, including oil, crude oil and petroleum products, were 7.7 million barrels per day, and now they're down to 7.1. So they lost $600,000 of oil exports per day. And they increased their crude export, which is good for the world because of this energy crisis, but this is only because they cannot refine. So instead of exporting value-added products such as diesel and jet fuel, they're exporting crude oil, and they increase their export by significantly by over a million barrels per day, which is good for the world. But their overall export of petroleum products is down, and so they've lost $600,000 of barrels per day in exports, which is bad for their budget because the price of oil goes up, the budget receives more revenues, but the quantity is declining, and so they are barely breaking even.
0: So I understand their maintenance is one of the problems, and the Ukraine attacks is another one of the problems. Are there plenty of customers for what oil they do get out? Is the shadow fleet being called upon?
1: No, the shadow fleet is using. They've got new customers. Egypt of big customers. Now the most important addition is Egypt. China, of course, is increasing because China lost 5.6 million barrels per day it used to import from the Persian Gulf countries, from OPEC countries in the Middle East. So China is buying more oil, and China is breaking its own rule that no more than 20% of imports of energy from one country. Now they are getting more from Russia, more than 20% of the total Chinese imports. But nonetheless, China, because of all this combination of factors, Russia cannot fully exploit the advantages as oil producers, as oil exporters from this Iran war.
0: Therefore, Russia is not gaining from the price increase from 70 to 100, or is it? Does it make a difference to their budget?
1: Oh, it makes a difference for their budget. They are gaining, but another paradoxical problem is that they have to increase their subsidies to domestic users because they control domestic prices on gas, on diesel, on jet fuel, on all oil products. And once the prices, oil prices go up, their oil companies prefer to export rather than sell to domestic buyers, and so Russia is paying them a subsidy, so part of them is this increase of money from the world market goes into the budget, and then goes back out of the budget, from the budget, to domestic oil companies to compensate them for selling on the domestic market. That's how price control works.
0: There was a discount they had to offer China to get them to buy. Is that discount still in place?
1: This is one of the greatest secrets of this war. No one knows what the discount is now. At one point, the discount totally dissipated in the panic when the war started. The Chinese and Indian companies started to buy Russian oil at sea from the when it was stuck in all sorts of tankers on water, pay more. But then when it dissipated and they're buying regular shipments, the discount is back. But the discount used to be about $30 per barrel. Now it's probably in single digits. Still, the discount is there.
0: Michael, I wonder, you suggest the fact that they didn't have tanks and trucks and big missile launchers at the Great Patriotic War celebration in Moscow. I wonder if it was because they were saving money on diesel fuel.
1: Well, they were very much concerned for political reasons that the Ukrainian drones may hit this famed military parade.
0: Right.
1: And so Trump suggested, they attribute this idea Trump. Trump suggested that they would have a 3 days ceasefire or 3 days truce, and both sides held it, although they accused each other of violations, and the military parade was there. But of course, it was a big political shock for them not to have all these scary missiles walking through Moscow.
0: Is Moscow losing, Michael? Is it losing the war?
1: One interesting finding, I'm not an expert, one interesting finding from lots of people who are experts is saying that actually their air defense, their famed air defense, which they claimed was the best in the world, is not working. Maybe it would work for missiles, but it is not working for these little drones. These little drones, which can be produced for a few hundred dollars or for a few thousand dollars, they make millions of dollars of damage to their refineries and to their cities.
0: Michael Bernstam of the Hoover Institution on Russian Sanctions. I'm John Batchelor.
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12: I'm Michael Toscano. President Trump and Chinese President Xi Jinping have been meeting in Beijing.
13: You and I have known each other now for a long time. In fact, the longest relationship of our two countries that any president and president has had. And that's, to me, an honor.
12: Up for discussion, stabilizing the trade relationship and dealing with the U.S. war with Iran. And correspondent Anna Corrin reports China's president wants the U.S. to weaken its support for the breakaway island of Taiwan.
14: Xi wants reunification. He has said this time and time again. He's claimed that it is unstoppable. And look, this has been the position since the inception of the Chinese Communist Party, but it has become an obsession under Xi. He wants the U.S. to stop selling arms, to change its posture, and to reduce its support of Taiwan.
12: Another attempt to rein in President Trump's war powers fell short. CBS's Stacey Lynn covers the action in the Senate.
15: By this vote, the yeas are 49, the nays are 50. Therefore, the motion is not agreed to.
16: The Senate failed to pass a resolution aimed to limit President Trump's military actions in Iran. Democrats say the president violated a 60-day deadline to seek authorization from Congress to continue the war. The White House argues the ceasefire with Iran paused the clock.
12: Prosecutors in South Carolina say they're going to retry Alex Murdaugh and the deaths of his wife and son after the state Supreme Court overturned his murder convictions. Former federal prosecutor Lori Levinson tells us it's because a court clerk meddled with the jury.
17: In this case, where it appears that the clerk of the court, Rebecca Hill, was making comments to the jurors and trying to sway their verdict, that is the type of thing that leads to a constitutional violation, a violation of the Sixth Amendment right to a fair and impartial jury, and therefore leads to a reversal of the conviction.
12: Secretary of Homeland Security Mark Wayne Mullen tells CBS News there may be arrests by Immigration and Customs Enforcement at this summer's FIFA World Cup games in the U.S. He spoke with CBS News Homeland Security correspondent Nicole Skanga.
18: Immigration enforcement at the World Cup is not off the table because that is the mission of ICE.
19: We're not there to go round up mass individuals, but we are always looking for the worst of the worst. We're going to continue to do that.
12: Upward of a million foreign tourists are expected to enter the U.S. to see World Cup games in 11 American cities. The Colorado Avalanche advanced to the Western Conference after their win over the Minnesota Wild in Game 5. The Avalanche will face the Vegas Golden Knights. This is CBS News.
20: Join Adriana Diaz and Kelly O'Grady for the perfect start to your weekend. 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
25: Netflix scooping up the rights to the Westminster Kennel Club dog show for a February 2027 debut. Fox Sports held the broadcast rights since 2017. Oh, but the streamer wasn't done there.
26: The time has come to place our bets.
25: Announcing season 5 of Bridgerton will drop next year, breaking the usual 2-year release cycle between seasons. And Adam Sandler, he's getting in on the action, too.
27: Okay, easy there, Abercrombie.
25: Grown Ups 3, also in development, with Sandler expected to return along with the original cast. Matt Wolf, CBS News.
12: The Atlantic Coast Conference is backing the Big Ten's push for a 2014 playoff. ACC Commissioner Jim Phillips says coaches and athletic directors reached consensus this week on wanting to double the current college football playoff model. Michael Toscano, CBS News.
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0: Here's the Barnes Firm Weather Watcher forecast. 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
1: Skies mostly cloudy overnight tonight with lows in the low to mid 40s. For later today, there's a slight chance of some showers before noon. Otherwise, mostly cloudy. Highs will be right around 60. And for your Friday, mostly cloudy with a chance of some showers early. Highs in the mid 60s.
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4: Skies mostly cloudy overnight tonight with lows in the low to mid 40s. For later today, there's a slight chance of some showers before noon. Otherwise, mostly cloudy. Highs will be right around 60. And for your Friday, mostly cloudy with a chance of some showers early. Highs in the mid 60s.
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5: CBS News Brief. President Trump and Chinese leader Xi Jinping have wrapped up talks in Beijing after about 2.25 hours. Correspondent Anna Corrin tells us Trump and Xi then went to the Temple of Heaven.
6: It is where emperors used to go to pray to the heavens. So it has great historical significance in Chinese culture.
5: CBS's Natalie Brand says thorny issues dominate the summit.
7: Huge matters of national security loom over these talks, not just Iran, but Taiwan.
5: Taiwan says the U.S. has, quote, reaffirmed its clear and firm support for the breakaway island. Secretary of State Marco Rubio told Fox News the U.S. stands prepared to help broker an end to the Russia-Ukraine war.
8: Both sides keep telling us we're the only ones that can. In the end, the president wants to see the war end, and if there's something he can do and we can do to help it end, we're going to do it.
5: CBS News Brief. I'm Michael Toscano.
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1: Skies mostly cloudy overnight tonight with lows in the low to mid 40s. For later today, there's a slight chance of some showers before noon. Otherwise, mostly cloudy. Highs will be right around 60. And for your Friday, mostly cloudy with a chance of some showers early. Highs in the mid-60s.
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6: I'm Michael Toscano at the Great Hall of the People in Beijing. A lavish welcome for President Trump, followed by a high-stakes meeting between Trump and China's President Xi Jinping. Correspondent Weijia Jiang reports.
7: Trump said he will ask Xi to open up China and brought a large entourage of American CEOs with him, including Elon Musk, Jensen Huang of NVIDIA, and Apple's Tim Cook, a group of companies worth more than $16 trillion. Their presence highlights Trump's focus for the trip, new business and trade deals.
6: China's state news agency says she warned Trump that not handling the breakaway island of Taiwan correctly could lead to conflicts. Correspondent Anna Corrin.
8: It has become an obsession under Xi. He wants the U.S. to stop selling arms, to change its posture, and to reduce its support of Taiwan.
6: A state banquet is next. Russia attacked Ukraine's capital and other cities with a mass drone and missile attack early Thursday. Secretary of State Marco Rubio tells Fox News progress toward a peace deal between Russia and Ukraine has slowed.
9: Hopefully we'll reach a point here soon where both parties reengage and we're prepared to play the role to mediate and to bring that to a conclusion. I think we're the only country in the world that can.
6: In South Carolina, the murder convictions for once prominent lawyer Alex Murdaugh are set aside by the state Supreme Court because a court clerk suggested to jurors he was guilty. Former federal prosecutor Lori Levinson.
10: Given that Murdaugh has been convicted on federal financial crimes and he's received a 40-year sentence on those crimes, he's not getting out of jail right away. But the murder convictions probably either have to be retried or have to be resolved with some other type of plea deal.
6: Prosecutors say they will retry Murdaugh. A Utah judge ruled that Corey Richens will serve a life sentence without parole for the murder of her husband, Eric, with a fentanyl-laced cocktail. Eric's sister, Katie Richens Benson, says she should never go free.
11: I worry about the safety of Eric's boys, my daughters, my sister, and myself. There is nothing Corey will not do, and no one she will not hurt, to achieve her own selfish ends.
6: Some airline workers are getting raises.
12: It's being called a benchmark for the industry. United Airlines flight attendants have approved a new labor contract. They will get their first pay increases in 6 years. It includes an average pay raise of 31% this summer and so-called boarding pay, worth an additional 7 to 8% in compensation.
6: This is CBS News.
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6: Fans of Marvel's The Punisher are complaining over some issues they have with the new one-shot film from Disney+.
15: Hey, Frank.
16: It's not the violence in The Punisher, One Last Kill, that's got some fans riled up. Apparently, it's what they're hearing.
15: Tell me what's going on.
16: Comments on social media describing issues with the overall sound mix on the film. One viewer on Reddit saying, "The worst audio I've had from anything by Marvel." On X, the streamer replying saying they were working on a solution. There's complaints about some of the visual effects, too, that look unfinished.
17: I'm disappointed.
16: Overall, though, it's got solid reviews, a 91% audience score on Rotten Tomatoes. Matt Wolf, CBS News.
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2: Skies mostly cloudy overnight tonight with lows in the low to mid 40s. For later today, there's a slight chance of some showers before noon. Otherwise, mostly cloudy. Highs will be right around 60. And for your Friday, mostly cloudy with a chance of some showers early. Highs in the mid 60s.
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3: CBS News Brief. China's foreign ministry says President Trump and Chinese President Xi discussed the Middle East, Ukraine, and the Korean Peninsula during their meeting in Beijing. BBC's Stephen McDonald.
4: I think people should be looking out not so much for the specifics of the deals, but more the imagery associated with this and whether or not they can recast the relationship.
3: Strong winds in Utah caused damage and power outages, and Utah Highway Patrol Trooper Takesha Durant says the dust caused an 8-vehicle pileup along the border with Idaho.
5: I mean zero visibility. There was no visibility.
3: CBS's Katrina Kaufman reports Alex Murdaugh's convictions in the murders of his wife and son are overturned by the South Carolina Supreme Court because of jury meddling by a court clerk.
6: There were a number of comments she made. At least a few jurors seemed to hear them. And the Supreme Court justices said that basically she put her hands on the scale of justice.
3: CBS News Brief. I'm Michael Toscano.
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2: Skies mostly cloudy overnight tonight with lows in the low to mid 40s. For later today, there's a slight chance of some showers before noon. Otherwise, mostly cloudy. Highs will be right around 60. And for your Friday, mostly cloudy with a chance of some showers early. Highs in the mid 60s.
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3: CBS News Brief. President Trump and Chinese President Xi talked for over 2 hours in Beijing. A Chinese government spokesperson said Xi told Trump if the issue of Taiwan isn't handled correctly, it will lead to conflicts and put the relationship in great jeopardy. Later.
4: Thank you very much.
5: Mr. President, did you talk about Taiwan?
3: Trump did not respond. Secretary of State Marco Rubio tells Fox News momentum toward a peace deal between Russia and Ukraine has stalled.
6: The president stands prepared, his team stands prepared to facilitate a diplomatic end to the war. Unfortunately, we've lost some momentum over the last few months for a variety of reasons.
3: There are still about 3,000 customers in Utah without power, according to U.S. power outage, after storms created dangerous conditions. This man described experiencing a heavy burst of wind, losing power, and coming out to poles snapped in half and trees down all along the street.
7: Like, you know, a large kablam!
3: CBS News Brief. I'm Michael Tosca.
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1: Skies mostly cloudy overnight tonight with lows in the low to mid 40s. For later today, there's a slight chance of some showers before noon. Otherwise, mostly cloudy. Highs will be right around 60. And for your Friday, mostly cloudy with a chance of some showers early. Highs in the mid 60s.
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8: I'm Deborah Rodriguez. A welcome for President Trump outside the Great Hall of the People in Beijing before he and his Chinese counterpart Xi Jinping sat down for the first closed-door session of their two-day summit.
9: It's an honor to be with you. It's an honor to be your friend. And the relationship between China and the USA is going to be better than ever before.
8: CBS's Anna Corrin is there.
10: President Xi spoke about how China and the U.S. economic and trade relations are in essence a win-win for both sides, that they are partners rather than adversaries, and they need to work together to steer relations in the right

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2: Skies mostly cloudy overnight tonight with lows in the low to mid 40s. For later today, there's a slight chance of some showers before noon. Otherwise, mostly cloudy. Highs will be right around 60. And for your Friday, mostly cloudy with a chance of some showers early. Highs in the mid 60s.
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3: CBS News Brief. President Trump and China's Xi Jinping are taking a break after a two-hour face-to-face in Beijing, where they tackled a number of hot-button issues, including Taiwan. CBS's Anna Corrin.
4: It has become an obsession under Xi. He wants the U.S. to stop selling arms, to change its posture, and to reduce its support of Taiwan.
3: ICE agents could be joining soccer fans. Correspondent Jesse Mitchell.
5: Homeland Security Secretary Mark Wayne Mullen told CBS News arrests by Immigration and Customs Enforcement at this summer's FIFA World Cup matches in the U.S. are not off the table.
3: Alex Murdaugh will get a new trial in the murders of his wife and son. South Carolina Supreme Court says a county clerk swayed the jury. CBS's Katrina Kaufman.
6: There were a number of comments she made. At least a few jurors seemed to hear them. And the Supreme Court justices said that basically she put her hands on the scale of justice.
3: CBS News Brief. I'm Deborah Rodriguez.
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2: Skies mostly cloudy overnight tonight with lows in the low to mid-40s. For later today, there's a slight chance of some showers before noon. Otherwise, mostly cloudy. Highs will be right around 60. And for your Friday, mostly cloudy with a chance of some showers early. Highs in the mid-60s.
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3: CBS News Brief. Children cheered, a Chinese military band played before Presidents Trump and Xi Jinping sat down for part one of their summit in Beijing. The BBC's Anna Corrin.
4: President Trump, in his opening remarks, said that he's had a long relationship with President Xi. They've always worked out their problems, and they are hoping to have a fantastic future together.
3: The White House says the two men agreed the Strait of Hormuz must remain open. Homeland Security Secretary Mark Wayne Mullen tells CBS News, ICE agents will be present at the FIFA World Cup games this summer.
5: We're not there to go round up mass individuals, but we are always looking for the worst of the worst. We're going to continue to do that.
3: Eric Richin's sister Amy speaks out after his wife was sentenced to life in prison for murdering him.
6: I want Eric's sons, my nephews, to know this. Your father mattered.
3: CBS News Brief. I'm Deborah Rodriguez.
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7: Good morning, I'm Joe Salzone. The school budget in Dryden is ready for voters. Superintendent Josh Bocciagalupi tells WHCU the $50.4 million proposal includes an increase in state aid from Albany.
8: We're picking up a little bit, less than 2%. The change is greater than 2%. It's the way that they calculated, but we're looking at a change in about 2% or about an addition of $1 million. We're getting going from $25.2 million in state aid to $26.2 million.
7: Minor injuries in an early morning Cortlandville crash. Deputies say the driver lost control on I-81 just before 2:30 this morning. The vehicle struck a guide rail, rolled down an embankment, and into a drainage ditch. The vehicle was heavily damaged and towed away from the scene. Today in Ithaca, a naturalization ceremony.
9: 9 people from 8 countries will receive U.S. citizenship. The ceremony starts at 11 this morning at the Tompkins County Public Library. Afterwards, there will be light refreshments. Matt Aceto, WHCU News.
7: A local leader getting recognition at the state level.
10: Senator Leah Webb presented Timothy Lockwood with a State Senate Commendation Award on Friday. Lockwood, the executive director of Catholic Charities of Cortland County, was chosen for his local impact and contributions. Lockwood praised the dedication of his staff, adding, quote, "We're here to serve our community one person at a time." Matthew Adams, WHCU News.
7: And now your WHCU Weather Watcher forecast. Cloudy with a few showers possible. High 53. Tonight mostly cloudy. Some passing showers. Low 42. It's 47 now in Ithaca. Joe Salzone reporting.
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12: Thanks for spending time with us. Welcome into Thursday, May 14th. Gordon Deal with Nicole Murray. Some of our top stories and headlines. China warns Trump over Taiwan. The U.S. and Israeli war with Iran is overshadowing the two-day summit between Washington and Beijing. Kevin Warsh approved as the new Fed chair. LinkedIn laying off 5% of staff. 81-year-old blues rocker Eric Clapton cut short a performance in Madrid after being struck by an object thrown by a concert goer. The NFL releases its full schedule tonight, and the Florida teenagers who encountered a full-fledged emergency when helping a man with a flat tire. That story in about 20 minutes. This portion of the program is brought to you by Sleep Number. It's the Everything on Sale Memorial Day event from Sleep Number. 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Most hospitals are built with the expectation that they will one day be full of people. This one was built with the expectation it would mostly be empty. This is the Nebraska Biocontainment Union unit, where a cruise passenger who tested positive for hantavirus recently arrived, the first patient in 6 years at the specialized facility in Omaha. Behind the scenes with Betsy McKay, senior writer at the Wall Street Journal. Betsy, what's it like?
13: There's actually two facilities there in Nebraska. One is a biocontainment unit, which is a really high-tech facility. It's designed to treat patients with that have very, you know, lethal viruses or bacteria. Ebola is one. In the early days of COVID, patients were treated there. It's basically the highest level of security within a hospital. The facility in Nebraska has 5 rooms. They're totally sealed off. double pane glass, negative airflow. Any doctor or nurse who goes into that one of those rooms wears a full moon suit with their own air supply.
12: Goodness.
13: So the idea is to keep, is to prevent, you know, make a patient comfortable and give them a room where they can get, you know, the highly specialized care that they need, but make sure that the virus that they have or the bacteria, whatever's infecting them, doesn't infect anybody else or get out.
12: Boy, so you focused on this guy who was there for like 30 days during COVID. You mentioned the moon suits, your own oxygen supply, double plane glass that doesn't open. I mean, it sounds like a jail.
13: You know, certainly that patient who was there early in COVID decided he was going to have a positive attitude and made the most out of it. So, you know, there's the biocontainment unit, which I just described. Then there's also a separate quarantine unit, which is more like a hotel, something between a hotel where you can't get out. That is more like a hotel room or a dorm room. You know, it still has windows you don't open, but it has regular doors that are locked. You can move around more. You don't have doctors and nurses coming in constantly. And that's where most of the 18 cruise ship hantavirus cruise ship passengers have been taken. 15 of them are in this quarantine unit. 3 people are in these higher security biocontainment rooms, both in Nebraska, and 2 are at Emory University, which has a similar setup.
12: Yeah, in Atlanta. We're speaking with Betsy McKay, senior writer at the Wall Street Journal. The story is called Inside the Quarantine Hotel for Americans on the Hantavirus Cruise. Boy, your reference to there in Omaha, I mean, it's like the first patient they've had in 6 years. Almost feel like they could be out of practice with how to deal with an emergency.
13: Exactly. Well, it feels that way because they haven't had very many, right? They had, you know, a patient or two during the Ebola epidemic in 2014, 2015. Then, you know, COVID, early 2020, and now. I mean, these aren't meant to be like high turnover, you know, filled all the time places. One hopes they wouldn't be. But, you know, in the meantime, the staff who work in these facilities are training all the time. They have regular drills. They're trained in high security type of procedures, you know, just so that they're ready at any moment. It's sort of like, I mean, when you think about fire stations or, you know, fire departments training, fire departments at airports training all the time, hoping, you know, expecting that they're not going to be called into service very often. But when they are, they really need to be on top of their game.
12: How about the guy, Jake, you spoke to, who's currently in quarantine coming off that ship?
13: Yeah, we actually didn't speak to him directly, but he is posting regularly on social media about his experience. He, you know, he was on the cruise ship. He was able to bring, like all the other passengers, one big plastic bag full of stuff. So he seems to be making the most of it. You know, he's gotten some clothes shipped to him, a coloring book. He gave a tour on social media of his room. I think he or some other people are getting takeout food. I mean, it is the kind of place, and you know, where they can get stuff from outside if they need it. They just can't go outside themselves.
12: Thanks, Betsy. Betsy McKay, senior writer at the Wall Street Journal. By the way, all 18 U.S. passengers on the MV Hondius cruise ship remain in federal quarantine as doctors and the CDC determine when they can go home. The CDC said yesterday it's encouraging the passengers to stay in the quarantine until the end of the 40-day incubation period, which started on Monday. 19 minutes now in front of the hour. On This Morning, America's First News. Coming up next, what exactly were the San Francisco Giants thinking with that outfield celebration?

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0: in there, right? Like, just kind of like shake hands and walk off the field as if you win every day.
1: Right.
0: When you don't win that often, I guess you got to get a little more excited about it.
1: Right. Were we 45 games into the season? If that, like, we don't need to be celebrating in this fashion. Like, do that when you clinch the National League West.
0: Yeah, yeah. Not in middle of May.
1: Goodness gracious. Thank you, Mike. 13 minutes now in front of the hour.
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6: A bridge, not too far. I'm Joe Salzone, and this is a moment of 607 history. In 1851, construction began on the Newfield-covered bridge. The final price tag when it was completed in 1853, $800. According to the Newfield Historical Society, the bridge was covered to protect it from natural elements instead of having to replace that bridge every 20 years or so. More than a century after the bridge was built, the first reconstruction occurred in 1972. Then, in the spring of 1998, the Newfield-covered bridge was reconstructed for a second time. We're told some descendants of the original builders of the bridge still call Newfield home, perhaps not far from where the bridge still stands today. I'm Joe Salzone, and that's been a moment of 607 history from News Talk WHCU.
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1: Thanks for joining us. 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Number 1, Mazda, with the average transaction price in April about $37,000. Number 2 on the list, Subaru. The 3rd was Nissan. The 4th, Honda. And number 5, Hyundai. 8 minutes now in front of the hour on This Morning. Once again, here's Nicole Murray.
9: And now, the 3 big things you need to know. Number 1.
10: Chinese President Xi Jinping had stern words for President Trump while discussing Taiwan as they met in Beijing, warning of potential clashes and even conflicts if the issue is not handled properly. Xi threw a translator.
11: To make 2026
12: a historic landmark year that opens up a new chapter in China-U.S. relations.
10: President Xi welcomed Trump at the Great Hall of the People in Beijing for a red carpet arrival ceremony featuring a military honor guard.
9: Number two.
10: The Senate has narrowly confirmed Kevin Warsh to serve as the 17th chair of the Federal Reserve. Warsh, who was nominated for the post by President Trump in January, won confirmation 54-45. Earning support from all Senate Republicans and just one Democrat, Pennsylvania's John Fetterman.
9: Number three.
10: The Utah mother who published a children's book about grief after the death of her husband will serve a life sentence for his murder without the possibility of parole. Judge Richard Masaryk announcing the sentencing.
12: Based on your conviction on count one, first degree felony aggravated murder, the court hereby sentences you to life without parole.
10: Corey Richens was convicted in March of aggravated murder for lacing her husband's cocktail with five times the lethal dose of fentanyl in 2022. All 18 U.S. passengers who were on the cruise ship at the center of the Hanta virus outbreak remain in federal quarantine as the CDC figures out when they can safely go home. CDC team lead in Nebraska, Dr. Brendan Jackson.
13: All the passengers that were on the ship after that detection phase were transported just several days ago on a private plane directly from the Canary Islands to here in Omaha, Nebraska.
10: The CDC said it is encouraging the passengers to stay in quarantine for the full 42-day incubation period, which ends June 22nd. Allegiant Air said it has completed its purchase of Sun Country Airlines, finalizing a deal that combines two low-cost carriers. When the deal was first announced in January, Allegiant said it was valued at about $1.5 billion. Can you believe it? We made it to episode 70 of When the Mic is Off. This week we ask, do you have to confirm social plans the day before they happen? John Brower said there's no reason to confirm. Patty Davis says, oh yeah, you need to confirm every single time.
1: Every single time.
10: What if they forget? What if they have young kids and they realize, oh my gosh, tomorrow's Friday. I didn't realize.
1: You know, we made the plans. I'll see you there. It's right there in the text, right? Put it in your calendar.
10: Not everyone remembers every single text message they send.
1: Well, then maybe you're not as important to your friend as you think.
10: Well, I can't demand number one priority if they have kids.
1: 6 minutes now in front of the hour.
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2: Cooler conditions will settle back into the region today with a few showers possible. I'm meteorologist Gio Veras, and I'll have details in my forecast.
1: For the most part, we're starting off with temperatures in the 40s and a lot of clouds. 47 degrees in Ithaca at the moment, 45 in Cortland. I'm Joe Salzone along with Matt Aceto. Glad we could get together. Now the news. Dryden's school budget is all ready for voters. Superintendent Josh Bacigalupi tells WHCU the $50.4 million proposal includes an increase in state aid from Albany.
3: We're picking up a little bit, less than 2%. The change is greater than 2%. It's the way that they calculate it, but we're looking at a change in about 2% or about an addition of $1 million. We're getting going from $25.2 million in state aid to $26.2.
1: Also on the ballot Tuesday in Dryden, a $100,000 capital project and the purchase of new diesel buses. Minor injuries from an early morning crash in Cortlandville. Deputies say the driver lost control on I-81 just before 2:30 this morning. The vehicle struck a guide rail, rolled down an embankment, and into a drainage ditch. The vehicle was heavily damaged and towed away from the scene. There is an investigation underway at the SUNY Cortland Child Care Center. The Cortland Standard reports three employees, including the director and interim director, were recently arrested on child endangerment charges. The center says they have not received any regulation violations or corrective actions from the State Office of Children and Family Services. Police say they're not able to share more information at the moment. 606 now, and Elmira man wanted in New Jersey. The Chemung County Sheriff's Office says Chester Harris IV was arrested Tuesday after being interviewed by deputies. Investigators determined the 43-year-old was wanted on a gun charge in the Garden State. Harris will face that charge in Union County, New Jersey. More news, there's a naturalization ceremony today in Ithaca, says WHCU's Matt Aceto.
4: Nine people from eight countries will receive U.S. citizenship. The ceremony starts at 11 this morning at the Tompkins County Public Library. Afterwards, there will be light refreshments. Matt Aceto, WHCU News.
1: Tioga County Public Health is getting a grant. The Community Foundation of South Central New York has awarded the department $5,000 for the county's Child Passenger Safety Program. Certified technicians work with parents and caregivers to make sure car seats for kids are installed properly. Officials say the grant will strengthen their efforts to keep kids safe. Today is the last day of New York's burn ban. For the last 2 months, outdoor brush burning has not been allowed across the Empire State. The yearly ban is designed to prevent the spread of wildfire. WHCU News Time, 608. Mental health services available in Tompkins County. Medical Director Dr. William Klapak says they are not exclusive to people living here.
5: And anyone who lives or works or goes to school in Tompkins County is eligible to just use our services. You don't have to be a resident, because if you work or you go to school here, you can use our services.
1: There are options for all ages.
5: One of the great things about the range of services that we offer is that it covers the entire lifespan. So we have offerings for children and adolescents and young adults, as well as older adults.
1: May is Mental Health Awareness Month. More news, a pilot program underway in Tompkins County. Last month, recycling and solid waste began curbside collection of food scraps in the city of Ithaca. Legislator Randy Brown says it'll have a big impact on landfills.
6: They said that roughly 20% of the material going to landfills is food scraps. So they're focused on that number. It's a heavy product. So they're doing some things more in the downtown area.
1: Officials will determine if it's feasible to expand the program countywide after the pilot ends in March. SUNY Cortland continuing a tradition aimed at waste reduction. Now in its fourth year, the Red Dragon Reuse Collection Program is happening at all residence halls. Students moving out for the summer are encouraged to donate leftover items to be used by others and kept out of landfills. A newer initiative, the Graduation Gowns Program, is also back this year. Officials say more than 20 seniors are receiving donated gowns for graduation. WHCU News Time, 6:10. A local leader is being recognized at the state level. Details from WHCU's Matthew Adams.
7: Senator Leah Webb presented Timothy Lockwood with a State Senate Commendation Award on Friday. Lockwood, the executive director of Catholic Charities of Cortland County, was chosen for his local impact and contributions. Lockwood praised the dedication of his staff, adding, quote, "We're here to serve our community, one person at a time." Matthew Adams, WHCU News.
1: First look at the weather now with meteorologist Joe Varis.
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8: Today, cool with a few passing showers possible. The 5-degree guarantee, 53. Tonight, mostly cloudy with showers, low 42. Friday, clouds will give way to partly sunny skies, high 62. And on Saturday, plenty of sunshine with warmer temperatures, high 80. For your complete first warning forecast, tune to WENY News. I'm Chief Meteorologist Gio Veras.
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1: Cloudy but no rain, 47 degrees in Ithaca, 45 in Cortland. Coming up 6:40, this week's Yonder Report. Then at 7:40, Margo Martin, superintendent of the Groton Central School District, will go through their budget proposal. That, I believe, will be our final school district interview in this budget season. She'll join us later on. 8:40, Tompkins County Legislator Deborah Dawson will be with us. And at 9:40, Valerie Puma with AAA on the Memorial Day weekend travel forecast. That's all ahead of us this morning. It's great to have you with us. And it's always great to welcome in our friend Judy Wright with the Finger Lakes Agriculture Report on 607 this morning.
9: Good morning. This is the Finger Lakes Agriculture Report. I'm Judy Wright with Cornell Cooperative Extension, your local connection to Cornell University. New York State agriculture is a significant industry generating billions of dollars to help support our rural communities and the farmers themselves. Agriculture also provides thousands of jobs in food distribution, food retail, food production, agricultural support services, even restaurants and the local hospitality industry. In the Finger Lakes, we know warmer weather is on the way when a variety of New York-grown products become available, especially when they are grown in a hoop house. Hoop houses are similar to a traditional greenhouse and are used by vegetable and flower growers to get a head start on the growing season. So rather than waiting for tomatoes in August, you can have fresh, locally grown tomatoes weeks earlier. Have you ever driven by a sign that says produce auction and wondered what it was? It's a marketplace where produce and flower farmers can sell their products in an auction setting. In the Finger Lakes region, you'll find three different produce auctions. The Seneca Produce Auction is in Romulus, the Ontario Produce Auction is in Stanley, and the Finger Lakes Produce Auction is in Penyan. If you're looking for larger quantities of fruits and vegetables for canning this summer, perhaps during the busy spring and summer season, there will be several auctions per day. As the season progresses, the variety and amount of produce and flowers change. It all depends on the growing season and what the farmers bring with them that day. Consider going to one or all of these auctions where produce is sold in wholesale lots, but towards the end of the auction, smaller lots can sometimes be purchased. Those bidding on the wholesale lots could be restaurants who feature farm-to-table, food distributors, or farm markets looking to restock what they may not have. If it's your first time at an auction, you will need to register at the main office and receive a bidding number. Then it's like any other auction. You just join up with the crowd and look for the auctioneer, who will be going lot by lot, announcing the product and starting the bidding. Produce auctions are part of a robust local food system, providing another opportunity for farmers to sell their fresh, locally grown products. When you buy local, your money circulates within and supports the local economy. Farmers are local businesses, and it's been demonstrated that local businesses recirculate a greater share of every dollar received in the local economy. This has been the Finger Lakes Agriculture Report. I'm Judy Wright with Cornell Cooperative Extension, and on behalf of this radio station and the Cornell Cooperative Extension System, I hope you've learned a little bit more about agriculture in the Finger Lakes.
1: 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Coming up at 6:40, this week's Yonder Report, a glimpse at some stories from rural America. Coming up next, a cooling center call.
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2: 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Joe Salzone and Matt Osito. 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
3: 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Community pools, shaded parks, and beaches are also acceptable. 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Matthew Adams, WHCU News.
2: Cornell streamlining the NIL process for athletes. The university recently launched the Big Red Exchange, a marketplace for name, image, and likeness deals. The online portal connects businesses with student athletes for potential opportunities. Agreements and payments can be made directly on that platform, which also generates the necessary tax forms for compliance and for reporting. Well, Geneva looking at costly repairs. High water levels on Seneca Lake have reportedly caused significant damage to Lakefront Park and could cost as much as $4 million to fix. City officials say any state or federal help is uncertain and unlikely to arrive anytime soon. Parts of the shoreline remain closed after sinkholes were discovered last month. WHCU News Time, 6:20. Two people charged after a crash in Cortland. Police say 28-year-old Richard Stevens refused to pull over last Tuesday and led officers on a chase through the city. Stevens eventually crashed into a utility pole and fled on foot. His passenger, 40-year-old Alicia Warren, was arrested after allegedly refusing orders from officers. Several charges filed in the case. Virgil's Town Board with a full plate this evening. The group will consider creating an outdoor labor position. The job would involve gardening and lawn mowing. Board members will also talk about bonding for a new 10-wheel truck. That meeting at Virgil Town Hall starts tonight at 6:30. And in Tioga County this evening, a chance to learn about life under the ocean. Here's WHCU's Matt Osito.
4: Newark Valley Community Connection is hosting a conversation on submarine service. It'll focus on missions from the Cold War and cover what it's like to live underwater. The event starts at 5 this evening. Matt Osito, WHCU News.
2: Also underwater? Monsters. Maybe. 6:21 on 6:07 this morning. Coming up, 7:40, Margo Martin. I don't know if they're actually monsters in the ocean. I just don't like the ocean. Margo Martin, superintendent of the Groton Central School District. She'll join us, catch up on newsmaker interviews from our past shows. 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
6: Today, mostly cloudy and cool with a few showers possible. The 5-degree guarantee, 53. Tonight, scattered showers, low 42. Friday, clouds mixed with limited sunshine, high 62. And for Saturday, mostly sunny and warm, high 80. For your complete first morning forecast to the WENY News, I'm Chief Meteorologist Joe Barris.
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2: Cloudy, 47 degrees in Ithaca, 6:22.
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3: So which U.S. city has the slowest traffic? Most of you might think Los Angeles. And yes, the traffic there is terrible, but it's not the worst U.S. city. According to the latest research, New York, Chicago, and Philadelphia have slower traffic. The average New Yorker wastes 125 hours per year just sitting in traffic. In Los Angeles, only 83 hours. And even worse, the average driving speed during peak hours in Los Angeles, a disappointing 17 miles per hour. But in New York, that drops to a fast crawl, just 10 miles per hour. For more information, visit petergreenberg.com. I'm Peter Greenberg, and this is today's Eye on Travel Minute.
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4: SUNY Cortland softball competes today in the NCAA tournament. The Red Dragons take on Westfield State. First pitch at 11 this morning in Pennsylvania. We're hours away from puck drop in Buffalo. The Sabres will host the Canadiens in Game 5 of their playoff series. Buffalo head coach Lindy Ruff hopes to see strong play between the pipes.
5: It is the time of year where you need big saves.
4: The game starts at 7 this evening. The Mets wrap up their series today against the Tigers. First pitch, 1:10. Tomorrow, the Mets take on their New York neighbors, the Yankees. In the minor leagues, the Syracuse Mets visit Scranton-Wilkes-Barre this evening. First pitch, 6:35. The Binghamton Rumble Ponies are on the road tonight. The Ponies play Somerset at 6:35. And on this day in 1972, Baseball Hall of Famer Willie Mays played his first game as a New York Met. Mays spent most of his career with the Giants. And that's sports on WHCU. I'm Matt Aceto.
6: Good stuff. Go Mets. 627 on 607 this morning.
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8: Artificial Intelligence Chips has raised roughly $5.5 billion in its initial public offering. Enthusiasm has been

0: building for the company's debut, which could be followed later this year by much bigger offerings from SpaceX, OpenAI, and Anthropic. At the IPO price, CEO Andrew Feldman is sitting on a $1.9 billion stake in the company. Cisco shares soared 17% after the networking company issued results and guidance that topped Wall Street's projections. Revenue increased 12% in the quarter that ended April 25th. That is up from nearly $14.2 billion a year earlier. The company said it is cutting its workforce this quarter by fewer than 4,000 jobs. OpenAI said it has found no evidence that its user data was accessed after a security issue involving a supply chain attack on TanSAC, an open source library. The company added that two employee devices in its corporate environment were impacted after TanSAC got compromised earlier this week. Futures are slightly higher. That's your money now.
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4: 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It's 6:30 on 607 this morning. Shortly, in about 10 minutes, we'll bring you this week's Yonder Report. We've got newsmaker guests throughout the show this morning as well. It's 6:07 this morning on News Talk WHCU.
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6: Today, cool with a few passing showers possible. The 5-degree guarantee, 53. Tonight, mostly cloudy with showers, low 42. Friday, clouds will give way to partly sunny skies, high 62. And on Saturday, plenty of sunshine with warmer temperatures, high 80. For a complete first warning forecast, tune to WENY News. I'm Chief Meteorologist Gio Veras.
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7: CBS News Brief. A Chinese military van greeted President Trump before he headed into his first official meeting with President Xi at their summit in Beijing.
8: It's an honor to be with you. It's an honor to be your friend. And the relationship between China and the USA is going to be better than ever before.
7: Xi warned of potential clashes, even conflicts on Taiwan. Secretary of State Rubio spoke to Fox News on the sidelines about the Russia-Ukraine conflict.
9: Both sides keep telling us we're the only ones that can. In the end, the president wants to see the war end, and it is something he can do and we can do to help it end. We're going to do it.
7: President Zelensky says the death toll's up to 5 after Russian drone and missile strikes on Kyiv overnight. Powerful winds kick up a dust storm in Utah, triggering an 8-car pileup on a highway along the border with Idaho.
10: We actually had one of the deputies was involved in the dust storm, not involved in the crash, but it was
7: CBS News Brief.
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6: Cooler conditions will settle back into the region today with a few showers possible. I'm meteorologist Gio Veras, and I'll have details in my forecast.
4: We're not seeing any rain at the moment, but we do see a lot of clouds. It's 45 degrees in Cortland and 47 this morning in Ithaca. Joe Salzone and Matt Aceto here. Now the news. Three propositions are on the ballot this year for schools in Dryden. In addition to the $50.4 million budget, Superintendent Josh Bacigalupi tells WHCU they're also looking for approval of new buses.
11: We are most likely purchasing diesel. This will probably be represent, depending on how things go, with the EV mandate, which I know is beginning to lessen a little bit in terms of its timeline.
4: There's also a $100,000 capital project.
11: This one, it will be for next summer to do what we have been doing in the past, improving doors, interior and exterior doors, and then also providing some plumbing upgrades for the pool at the middle school, high school.
4: Voting is Tuesday from 7 a.m. to 9 p.m. in the Dryden Middle School and High School Auditorium. At the SUNY Cortland Child Care Center, there's an investigation underway. Reports say three employees, including the director and interim director, were arrested recently on charges of child endangerment. The center says they have yet to receive any regulation violations or corrective actions from the State Office of Children and Family Services. Police not able to share any more information at this time. WHCU News Time, 6:34. Minor injuries in an early morning crash in Cortlandville. Deputies say the driver lost control on I-81. Just before 2:30 this morning, the vehicle struck a guide rail, rolled down an embankment, and into a drainage ditch. The vehicle was heavily damaged and towed away from the scene. A bit later on this morning in Ithaca, a naturalization ceremony. Here's WHCU's Matt Aceto with our story.
12: Nine people from eight countries will receive U.S. citizenship. The ceremony starts at 11 this morning at the Tompkins County Public Library. Afterwards, there will be light refreshments. Matt Aceto, WHCU News.
4: There is an open call in Tioga County to local groups and organizations. 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
13: The health department is looking to add more designated cooling centers ahead of summer. Air-conditioned buildings such as libraries, schools, community centers, and malls are ideal. 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
4: Speaking of Tioga County Public Health, they're getting a grant. The Community Foundation of South Central New York has awarded the department $5,000 for the county's Child Passenger Safety Program. Certified technicians work with parents and caregivers to make sure that car seats are installed properly for kids. Officials say the grant will strengthen their efforts to keep children safe. WHCU News Time, 6:36. May is Mental Health Awareness Month. Tompkins County Medical Director Dr. William Klapak says open access is an option.
14: We often think, oh gosh, I have to make an appointment. I probably can't get an appointment for weeks or whatever, you know. That's not true. The Mental Health Division of Whole Health holds out appointments called open access hours to begin treatment as soon as you walk in the building at Green Street in Ithaca. No appointment needed.
4: Open access available Monday, Tuesday, and Thursday from 8:30 to 2, and Wednesdays 10:30 to 3. In Tompkins County, a pilot program has started. Last month, recycling and solid waste began curbside collection of food scraps in the city of Ithaca. It'll have a big impact on landfills, says legislator Randy Brown.
15: They said that roughly 20% of the material going to landfills is food scraps. So they're focused on that number. It's a heavy product. So they're doing some things more in the downtown area.
4: Officials will determine if it's feasible to expand the program countywide once the pilot comes to an end in March. Well, SUNY Cortland continuing a tradition aimed at waste reduction. Now in its fourth year, the Red Dragon Reuse Collection Program is happening in all residence halls. Students moving out for the summer are encouraged to donate leftover items to be used by others and kept out of landfills. A newer initiative is also back this year, the Graduation Gowns Program. Officials say more than 20 seniors are receiving donated gowns for this year's graduation. WHCU News Time, 6:38. Cornell is streamlining the NIL process for athletes. The university has launched the Big Red Exchange, a marketplace for name, image, and likeness deals. The online portal connects businesses with student athletes for potential opportunities. Agreements and payments can be made directly on that platform, which also generates all the necessary tax forms needed for compliance and reporting. More news. Today is the last day for New York's burn ban. For the last 2 months, outdoor brush burning across the Empire State has not been allowed to prevent the spread of wildfires. And downtown Ithaca getting an early start on summer. The Summer Concert Series kickoff party is today from 4 to 6 at Revelry Yards on North Aurora Street. Free food and drinks will be provided. There's going to be a DJ handling music. There will be live music on the Commons every Thursday through the end of summer. Next on 607 this morning, the Yonder Report.
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6: Today, mostly cloudy and cool with a few showers possible. The 5-degree guarantee, 53. Tonight, scattered showers, low 42. Friday, clouds mixed with limited sunshine, high 62. And for Saturday, mostly sunny and warm, high 80. For your complete first morning forecast to the WENY News, I'm Chief Meteorologist Joe Veras.
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4: It's cloudy across the southern tier. No rain in sight. 45 degrees in Cortland and 47 in Ithaca. Good morning. It's 6:40 on 607 this morning.
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20: 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Here's Ryan, Nathan, and Elizabeth talking about the road to competition.
21: 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I'm a senior here at TST BOCES, and I'm in the heavy equipment program.
22: 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I'm a senior from Dryden, and I'm also in the heavy equipment program.
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22: The contest we competed in was Occupational Health and Safety Portfolio and Presentation. 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
2: 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Is it Friday yet? 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
3: For the Daily Yonder and Public News Service, this is the news from rural America. Wiscasset, Maine lost nearly $250,000 for affordable housing after a data center derailed its plans. Last year, a 300-acre site was awarded federal funding from the COVID-era American Rescue Plan to build housing for first responders and municipal workers. But when an offer came in to build a data center instead, the town lost the housing money. Peter Arnold is a local resident who says the town got sidetracked by the data center's economic promise.
4: They were so enamored by the idea of a $5 billion data center landing in Wiscasset that they kind of got blinded.
3: When residents found out about the plan after months of secrecy, they raised concerns. Molly Feeney, who works on homelessness with the group Home Worthy, notes costs have skyrocketed.
5: The housing crisis is statewide for sure, but what Lincoln and Knox and Waldo County are seeing are even steeper climbs.
3: Now both projects are stalled, leaving the town without federal housing money or a data center. Agrivoltaics often means sheep grazing under solar panels, but case studies show almost every type of livestock and crops can be raised that way. The Trump administration is blocking solar project funding, arguing renewables eat up prime farmland. But David Gall with the Solar and Storage Industries Institute says agrivoltaics actually means income that keeps farms operating.
6: Rural Americans want to see rural America continue to look like the community they grew up in.
3: Solar continues to be the fastest growing energy source, and more than 83% of new solar developments are going up on farms and ranches.
6: What the federal funding was intended to do was accelerate that innovation. Without that support, you're still going to see innovation, you're just not going to see it move as quickly.
3: Colorado's dry winter resulted in a record low snowpack. Ilana Newman reports farmers are trying a less thirsty crop.
7: The Rye Resurgence Project is the brainchild of Sarah Jones, who wants farmers to grow more rye instead of barley or alfalfa, two crops that use more water than rye. Selling it was another question.
8: Could we convert or convince farmers to make some changes to grow more rye and less of these other crops?
7: Rye needed a bit of a rebrand because it's less sellable than other grains. Jones reached out to bakeries, distilleries, and mills to find partners who would buy the grain.
8: If you multiply that by every pizza restaurant, bakery, brewery, distillery in Colorado, the positive impact that can have on our soil and on our region and on our aquifer could be huge.
7: I'm Ilana Newman.
3: For the Daily Yonder and Public News Service, I'm Roz Brown. 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
2: This is CBS Eye on Veterans. The new book, The Unit, by Adam Gamal, shares what it's like inside the most secretive unit in our military. Special Forces veteran Jack Murphy shares a personal account of why they're so vital to military operations worldwide.
3: A friend of mine was in the Balkans during the Bosnia War, and he was actually targeted for death by the IRGC. The Iranians wanted to kill him. And he found this out through several members of this unit. And so because it came from American sources, it was the U.S. military, he knew it was completely legit, and that allowed him to evacuate himself and escape before the IRGC could sweep him up.
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1: 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In a moment, meteorologist Joe Varis will stop in. First, Netflix going to the dogs.
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10: Netflix scooping up the rights to the Westminster Kennel Club dog show for a February 2027 debut. 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Oh, but the streamer wasn't done there.
11: The time has come to place our bets.
10: Announcing season 5 of Bridgerton will drop next year, breaking the usual 2-year release cycle between seasons. And Adam Sandler, he's getting in on the action, too.
12: Okay, easy there, Abercrombie.
10: Grown-Ups 3, also in development, with Sandler expected to return along with the original cast. Matt Wolf, CBS News.
1: Thank you, Matt. 6:52, here's Joe.
13: A few passing showers possible today. Otherwise, expect mostly cloudy skies with temperatures well below average. The 5-degree guarantee is 53. Intervals of sunshine will develop Friday with temperatures into the lower 60s. Much warmer conditions will arrive over the weekend, with highs close to 80 both Saturday and Sunday. Much of the weekend will be dry, although a couple showers can't be ruled out Saturday night. Temperatures will remain unseasonably warm into next week, with highs into the mid-80s. Scattered thunderstorms are possible Tuesday and Wednesday. Here's a look at the Finger Lakes forecast for today. Mostly cloudy and cool with a few showers possible. The 5-degree guarantee, 53. Tonight, scattered showers, low 42. Friday, clouds mixed with limited sunshine, high 62. And for Saturday, mostly sunny and warm, high 80. This is meteorologist Joe Varis.
1: No shortage of clouds this morning. It's 47 now in Ithaca and 45 in Cortland.
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0: I'm Julie Langenbacher. I am part of the Women's Swim In for Hospice Care Committee and have been involved since 2010.
1: Talk a little bit about how does someone participate in this program? How do they take that step?
0: Well, first of all, to participate, you can register to be a lake swimmer or to go the distance. Anyone, any age, can sign up to do any activity through which they'll raise funds for hospice care between May 4th and August 8th, and be as much a part of Swim Day by coming to Myers Park and celebrating with all the other family members and fundraisers. And then that registration will be followed about a month later by volunteer registration and registration for the escort paddlers.
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5: Today, cool with a few passing showers possible. The 5-degree guarantee, 53. Tonight, mostly cloudy with showers, low 42. Friday, clouds will give way to partly sunny skies, high 62. And on Saturday, plenty of sunshine with warmer temperatures, high 80. For a complete first morning forecast, tune to WENY News. I'm Chief Meteorologist Gio Veras.
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7: I'm Deborah Rodriguez, a toast to two superpowers. President Trump raised a glass at a state banquet in Beijing following a closed-door sit-down with President Xi Jinping.
8: I'd now like to raise a glass and propose a toast to the rich and enduring ties between the American and Chinese people. It's a very special relationship, and I want to thank you again. This has been an amazing period of time. Thank you, President Xi.
7: He invited Xi to the White House September 24th. The Chinese leader spoke through an interpreter.
9: The people of China and the United States are both great peoples. Achieving the great rejuvenation of the Chinese nation and making America great again can go hand in hand.
7: During their meeting, Xi warned President Trump the two countries could clash over Taiwan if the issue of independence isn't handled properly. The White House says they agreed on the need to keep the Strait of Hormuz open. In Ukraine today, cleanup in Kyiv after overnight drone and missile strikes from Russia. President Zelensky says at least five people were killed. Here in the U.S., Homeland Security Secretary Mark Wayne Mullen tells CBS ICE agents will be present at the FIFA World Cup games this summer, but they're not going specifically to arrest non-citizens.
10: We're not there to go round up mass individuals, but we are always looking for the worst of the worst. We're going to continue to do that.
7: He isn't ruling out immigrant arrests. We have new census numbers to break down this morning.
11: From July 2024 to July 2025, the population rose by 1.8 million people, about 0.5%. One of the slowest rates in history, due largely to the immigration crackdown and the plunging birth rate. Mid-sized cities grew faster than large cities, where immigrants tend to land. Several small cities near Dallas-Fort Worth saw the fastest population growth. Austin, Texas topped 1 million residents. Raleigh, North Carolina grew to 500,000. Michael Wallace, CBS News.
7: Two reigning pop stars have just made it into the Library of Congress National Recording Registry. Taylor Swift and Beyoncé albums will become part of the collection. So will Weezer, Vince Gill, and a radio broadcast of 1971's Ali Frazier fight.
12: Sports special on that which the promoters call the fight of the century. Tonight, Muhammad Ali, in just a few moments from now, as a matter of
7: this is CBS News.
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5: Cooler conditions will settle back into the region today with a few showers possible. I'm meteorologist Gio Veras, and I'll have details in my forecast.
3: Temperature staying steady, 47 in Ithaca, 45 in Cortland. I'm Joe Salzone with Matt Aceto. Now the news just about decision day in the Dryden Central School District. Superintendent Josh Bosch-Galupi tells us the $50.4 million proposal includes an increase in state aid from Albany.
20: We're picking up a little bit less than 2%. The change is greater than 2%. It's the way that they calculate it, but we're looking at a change in about 2% or about an addition of $1 million. We're getting going from $25.2 million in state aid to $26.2 million.
3: Also on the ballot Tuesday in Dryden, a $100,000 capital project and the purchase of new diesel buses. Authorities looking into allegations at SUNY Cortland Child Care Center. The Cortland Standard reports three employees, including the director and interim director, were arrested recently on child endangerment charges. The child care center says they have not yet received any regulation violations or corrective actions from the State Office of Children and Family Services. WHCU News Time, 7:06. In Cortlandville, an early morning crash causing minor injuries. Deputies say the driver lost control on I-81 a little before 2:30 this morning. The vehicle struck a guide rail, then rolled down an embankment and into a drainage ditch. The vehicle was heavily damaged and was towed away from the scene. An Elmira man is wanted in New Jersey. The Chemung County Sheriff's Office says Chester Harris IV was arrested Tuesday after being interviewed by deputies. Investigators determined the 43-year-old was wanted on a gun charge in the Garden State. Harris will be facing that charge in Union County, New Jersey. In Tompkins County, widespread mental health services are available. Medical Director Dr. William Klapak says they're not exclusive to residents.
21: And anyone who lives or works or goes to school in Tompkins County is eligible to just use our services. You don't have to be a resident, because if you work or you go to school here, you can use our services.
3: There are options for all ages.
21: One of the great things about the range of services that we offer is that it covers the entire lifespan. So we have offerings for children and adolescents and young adults, as well as older adults.
3: May is Mental Health Awareness Month. A busy night ahead for leaders in Virgil. The town board will talk about updating the zoning law and the appointment of an interim town justice. Board members meet at 6:30 at Virgil Town Hall. WHCU News Time, 7:08, a local leader is getting some recognition at the state level. The story from WHCU's Matthew Adams.
22: Senator Leah Webb presented Timothy Lockwood with a State Senate Commendation Award on Friday. Lockwood, the executive director of Catholic Charities of Cortland County, was chosen for his local impact and contributions. Lockwood praised the dedication of his staff, adding, quote, "We're here to serve our community, one person at a time." a time. Matthew Adams, WHCU News.
3: More news. Delays are possible in Groton. The Tompkins County Highway Department has started chip sealing on county roads. Drivers may encounter delays on Salt and West Groton roads. Crews will be maintaining one lane of traffic, but finding an alternate route is recommended. The city of Ithaca hosting a naturalization ceremony today. Here's WHCU's Matt Aceto.
0: Nine people from eight countries will receive U.S. citizenship. The ceremony starts at 11 this morning at the Tompkins County Public Library. Afterwards, there will be light refreshments. Matt Aceto, WHCU News.
3: Geneva looking at some costly repairs. High water levels on Senegal Lake have reportedly caused significant damage to Lakefront Park and could cost as much as $4 million to fix. The city says any state or federal help is uncertain and unlikely to arrive anytime soon. Parts of the shoreline are still closed after sinkholes were discovered last month. And lawmakers are remembering the life of Tioga County Sheriff's Deputy Ryan Bunce. On May 4th, Bunce died unexpectedly. He was 32. The Tioga County Legislature held a moment of silence on Tuesday for Bunce. It's 7:10 on 6:07 this morning.
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5: Today, mostly cloudy and cool with a few showers possible. The 5-degree guarantee, 53. Tonight, scattered showers, low 42. Friday, clouds mixed with limited sunshine, high 62. And for Saturday, mostly sunny and warm, high 80. For your complete first morning forecast, to the WENY News. I'm Chief Meteorologist Joe Barris.
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3: 47 degrees. That's the number in Ithaca now, 45 in Cortland. Coming up at 7:40, Groton's Superintendent Margo Martin on what voters will see on the ballot this coming Tuesday. Coming up next, picking up food scraps.
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0: Good morning, 7:14 on 6:07 this morning. Joe Salzone and Matt Aceto. Coming up, Kim Commando brings us our daily tech update, and Matt Aceto with the latest in WACU sports. Back to the news now. In Tompkins County, there's a pilot program underway. Last month, recycling and solid waste began curbside collection of food scraps across the city of Ithaca. Legislator Randy Brown says it'll have a big impact on landfills.
1: They said that roughly 20% of the material going to landfills is food scraps. So they're focused on that number. It's a heavy product. So they're doing some things more in the downtown area.
0: Officials will then determine if it's feasible to expand the program countywide when the pilot ends in March. A tradition of waste reduction continuing at SUNY Cortland, now in its fourth year. The Red Dragon Reuse Collection Program taking place in all dorms. Students moving out for the summer encouraged to donate leftover items that will be used by others and kept out of landfills. A newer initiative is also back this year, the Graduation Gowns Program. SUNY Cortland leaders say more than 20 seniors will be receiving donated gowns this year. Cornell streamlining the NIL process for their athletes. The university has launched the Big Red Exchange, a marketplace for name, image, and likeness deals. The online portal connects businesses with student athletes for potential opportunities. Agreements and payments can be made directly on the platform, which also generates the necessary tax forms for compliance and reporting. There's a grant going to Tioga County Public Health. It's coming from the Community Foundation of South Central New York. $5,000 for the county's Child Passenger Safety Program. Certified technicians work with parents and caregivers to make sure car seats are installed properly for children. Officials say the grant will strengthen their efforts to keep kids safe. WHCU News Time 7:16, Tioga County putting out an open call to local groups and organizations. Here's WHCU's Matthew Adams.
2: 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Air-conditioned buildings such as libraries, schools, community centers, and malls are ideal. Community pools, shaded parks, and beaches are also acceptable. Anyone interested should contact Tioga County Public Health. Matthew Adams, WHCU News.
0: And an early start to summer in downtown Ithaca. The Summer Concert Series kickoff party is today from 4 to 6 at Revelry Yards on North Aurora Street. Free food and drinks will be provided. A DJ will handle music. There will be live music on the Commons every Thursday through the end of summer, of course, weather permitting. Coming up at 7:40, the superintendent of the Groton Central School District, Margot Martin, will join us. Also coming up at 8:40, we'll talk with Tompkins County Legislator Deborah Dawson. And 9:40, Valerie Puma from AAA will join us. It's 6:07 this morning.
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4: Today, cool with a few passing showers possible. The 5-degree guarantee, 53. Tonight, mostly cloudy with showers, low 42. Friday, clouds will give way to partly sunny skies, high 62. And on Saturday, plenty of sunshine with warmer temperatures, high 80. For your complete first warning forecast, tune to WENY News. I'm Chief Meteorologist Gio Veras.
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2: 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They brought it to a vote. The faculty followed their lead. That's disheartening. But there is a silver lining. There are still enough honest people in the world willing to call out what's wrong, even when cheating is just a few keystrokes away. That counts for something. Over 1 million folks get my free newsletter every single day to make sure that they're tech ahead, and you should too. 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
1: SUNY Cortland softball competes today in the NCAA tournament. The Red Dragons take on Westfield State. First pitch at 11 this morning in Pennsylvania. We're hours away from puck drop in Buffalo. The Sabres will host the Canadiens in Game 5 of their playoff series. Buffalo head coach Lindy Ruff hopes to see strong play between the pipes.
2: It is the time of year where you need big saves.
1: The game starts at 7 this evening. The Mets wrap up their series today against the Tigers. First pitch, 1:10. Tomorrow, the Mets take on their New York neighbors, the Yankees. In the minor leagues, the Syracuse Mets visit Scranton Wilkes-Barre this evening. First pitch, 6:35. The Binghamton Rumble Ponies are on the road tonight. The Ponies play Somerset at 6:35. And on this day in 1972, Baseball Hall of Famer Willie Mays played his first game as a New York Met. Mays spent most of his career with the Giants. And that's sports on WHCU. I'm Matt Aceto.
3: Thank you, Matt. We're coming up to 7:26 on 607 this morning. And shortly, we'll be joined live by Margo Martin from the Groton Central School District. If the baton can
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7: 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Biologics have shown great success in decreasing the frequency of exacerbations and the use of oral steroids. 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
8: The portfolio of TV networks, including CNBC and MS Now, reported first quarter earnings this morning. Revenue was down 1% as linear distribution and advertising declined during the quarter, a continued sign of pressure on the pay TV business. Revenue from content licensing and digital platforms, however, was up year over year. Burberry said this fiscal year marked a meaningful inflection point as it posted quarterly results, boosted by the important Americas and China markets. Comparable sales grew 2% over the fiscal year. Full year revenue came in largely in line with expectations at $3.25 million, flat at constant exchange rates. Treasury Secretary Scott Bessent said on CNBC that the U.S. can talk to China about artificial intelligence because, quote, we are in the lead. Bessent added that the two countries would establish a protocol for AI safety as well. Futures are moderately higher after the S&P 500 and NASDAQ reached new record highs. Dow futures up by more than 300 points. That's your money now.
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7: Today mostly cloudy and cool with a few showers possible. The 5-degree guarantee 53. Tonight, scattered showers, low 42. Friday, clouds mixed with limited sunshine, high 62. And for Saturday, mostly sunny and warm, high 80. For your complete first morning forecast, to the WENY News. I'm Chief Meteorologist Joe Barris.
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8: CBS News Special Report. President Trump and China's Xi Jinping toast each other at a state banquet in Beijing.
9: It is my honor to extend an invitation to you and Madam Peng to visit us at the White House.
8: The proposed date, September 24th, Xi spoke through an interpreter.
10: Both China and the United States stand to gain from cooperation and lose from confrontation. Our two countries should be partners rather than rivals.
8: The two men met behind closed doors for 2 hours this morning as the issue of Taiwan looms large. CBS's Wei Jiajiang is in Beijing.
11: Chinese state media says Xi raised the issue today, warning differences could bring the U.S. and China into, quote, conflict. But Trump declined to say whether it was discussed.
8: CBS News Special Report. I'm Deborah Rodriguez.
6: 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Once again, Joe Salzone.
5: Very cloudy this Thursday. Good morning at 7:32. Clouds seems to be the word of the day.
7: Cooler conditions will settle back into the region today with a few showers possible. I'm meteorologist Joe Veras, and I'll have details in my forecast.
5: It's 47 degrees in Ithaca, 45 in Cortland. Joe Salzone with Matt Aceto. Now the news. In the Dryden Central School District, there are 3 propositions on the ballot this year. Superintendent Josh Bacigalupi tells us that in addition to the $50.4 million budget, they're also looking to have new buses approved.
12: We are most likely purchasing diesel. This will probably be represent, depending on how things go, with the EV mandate, which I know is beginning to lessen a little bit in terms of its timeline.
5: There's also a $100,000 capital project.
12: This one, it will be for next summer to do what we have been doing in the past, improving doors, interior and exterior doors, and then also providing some plumbing upgrades for the pool at the middle school, high school.
5: Voting is Tuesday, 7 a.m. to 9 p.m. in the Dryden Middle School and High School auditorium. Some allegations at SUNY Cortland's Child Care Center. The Cortland Standard reports 3 employees, including the director and interim director, have been arrested on charges of child endangerment. Staff at the center say they have not received any regulation violations or corrective actions from the State Office of Children and Family Services. It's 7:34 now. in Chemung County and Elmira man wanted in New Jersey. Deputies arrested Chester Harris IV on Tuesday after they interviewed him. Investigators determined the 43-year-old was wanted on a gun charge in the Garden State. He'll be facing that charge in Union County, New Jersey. Tompkins County launching a pilot program. Recycling and Solid Waste began curbside collection last month of food scraps in the city of Ithaca. Legislator Randy Brown says the impact on landfills will be big.
13: They said that roughly 20% of the material going to landfills is food scraps. So they're focused on that number. It's a heavy product. So they're doing some things more in the downtown area.
5: It has not yet been determined if the program will be feasible to expand the program countywide when the pilot is over in March. SUNY Cortland continuing a tradition aimed at waste reduction. The Red Dragon Reuse Collection Program is now in its fourth year. It's taking place in all dorms. Students moving out for the summer encouraged to donate leftover items to be used by others and kept out of landfills. A newer initiative, the Graduation Gowns Program, is also back this year. Officials say more than 20 seniors are receiving donated gowns for this year's graduation. WHCU News Time, 7:36. Virgil's Town Board with a full agenda this evening. The group will consider the creation of an outdoor labor position who'd be responsible for gardening and lawn mowing. Board members will also talk about bonding for a new 10-wheel truck. That meeting at Virgil Town Hall will start this evening at 6:30. It's the last day of the two-month burn on outdoor ban on outdoor burning. For the last 2 months, outdoor brush burning across the Empire State has not been allowed. The yearly ban is designed to prevent the spread of wildfire. May is Mental Health Awareness Month. Tompkins County Medical Director Dr. William Klapak tells us open access is possible.
14: We often think, oh gosh, I have to make an appointment. I probably can't get an appointment for weeks or whatever, you know. That's not true. The Mental Health Division of Whole Health holds out appointments called open access hours to begin treatment as soon as you walk in the building at Green Street in Ithaca. No appointment needed.
5: Those open access hours are 8:30 to 2, Monday, Tuesday, Thursday, and Wednesdays from 10:30 to 3. It's possible you'll encounter some delays today in Groton. The Tompkins County Highway Department has begun chip sealing on county roads. Drivers might encounter delays on Salt and West Groton roads. Crews maintaining one lane of traffic, but finding an alternate route is recommended. At the state level, a local leader is getting recognition. Here's WHCU's Matthew Adams.
15: Senator Leah Webb presented Timothy Lockwood with a State Senate Commendation Award on Friday. Lockwood, the executive director of Catholic Charities of Cortland County, was chosen for his local impact and contributions. Lockwood praised the dedication of his staff, adding, quote, "We're here to serve our community one person at a time." Matthew Adams, WHCU News.
5: And tonight in Tioga County, you can learn about life beneath the ocean. Here's WHCU's Matt Aceto.
16: Newark Valley Community Connection is hosting a conversation on submarine service. It'll focus on missions from the Cold War and cover what it's like to live underwater. The event starts at 5 this evening. Matt Aceto, WHCU News.
5: Coming up next on 607 this morning, we'll talk about the proposed budget in the Groton Central School District. Superintendent Margo Martin joins us when we come back.
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7: Today, cool with a few passing showers possible. The 5-degree guarantee, 53. Tonight, mostly cloudy with showers, low 42. Friday, clouds will give way to partly sunny skies, high 62. And on Saturday, plenty of sunshine with warmer temperatures, high 80. For your complete first warning forecast, tune to WENY News. I'm Chief Meteorologist Gio Veras.
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5: 48 degrees in Ithaca now.
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0: Good morning, 7:43 on 6:07 this morning. Coming up on Tuesday, school budget voting day. Groton Central School District Superintendent Margo Martin joins us now. Margo, good morning.
1: Good morning. Thank you for having me, Joe.
0: Well, thanks for being here. We were just talking a bit off air. It's a rough budget year all around.
1: Yeah, it is definitely a challenging year. You know, all schools are facing a decrease in funding from the state. There seems to be a perspective from that level that local taxpayers should be contributing more. So everybody is grappling with less foundation aid and how they're going to make that money up.
0: Let's talk about some of the numbers in the proposed budget that voters will see on Tuesday, $26.4 million. How does that compare to the current school year's budget?
1: This is an increase from the current year's budget by about 3.3%. Really what's driving our budget is our contractual obligations. Health insurance has gone up significantly, in the past year. So, you know, people, we're a people business, and, you know, people is the primary cost.
0: As far as the impact on property taxes, if the budget is approved on Tuesday, what kind of numbers are we looking at there?
1: Well, we certainly know here in Groton that taxpayers are feeling the pinch. You know, how deeply can they go into their pockets and provide more money? So we have managed, thanks to the leadership and the financial acumen of, you know, our board leadership, we've managed to come out at a tax levy increase of just 2.9%, which we really feel is in line with the CPI. And we've done that by utilizing efficiencies through shared services with BOCES and other ways we've tried to reduce costs without affecting programming.
0: We're talking with Margo Martin, superintendent of the Groton Central School District. There have been some school districts that have been looking very seriously at reductions or eliminating positions that are currently vacant, just taking them off the budget line, perhaps reducing some programs. What's the status of what the school year might look like in 26 to 27 for Groton?
1: Groton has been very fortunate. The Board of Ed and district leadership has really focused on right-sizing as our enrollment has declined over the years. We have consistently looked at what level of staffing we need in terms of the number of students we have attending our district. So we're not facing a need to reduce staffing as some of our neighboring districts are at this time. And we're also able to maintain all of our present levels of programming at this time.
0: So pretty steady.
1: Pretty steady.
0: Let's talk about the foundation aid, the school aid. You alluded to it a little while ago. I was looking at the budget data on the Groton District website, and it looks like there is going to be a little bit of an increase in school aid from Albany. Is that right?
1: Yes, we're hoping to get 1.9%. So that's what we built our budget around. That's the legislative proposal. That was not the governor's proposal. The governor's proposal was 1%. I think what people need to understand here in Groton is 1% foundation aid increase for Groton only equals $95,000. So 2% equals about $195,000. And when your costs are going up $800,000 and the state's only providing you $200,000, you can see where the state is beginning to make that shift in terms of who's going to be responsible for balancing those budgets.
0: It's kind of like giving someone a life preserver that has a hole in it.
1: Yes, exactly, Joe. Great analogy.
0: I do what I can. We're talking with Margo Martin, superintendent of the Groton Central School District. In putting together this budget, because school aid was one of the big unknowns going into this budget year. We didn't have a budget pass until about a week ago, several weeks past that due date. Was it a challenge not exactly knowing what that gap would look like?
1: It's always a challenge when you don't have accurate revenues streams available. And actually, Joe, they still haven't passed the budget. I think Hochul announced they were close, but we have yet to see them release a report on what the educational funding is going to be. So you take your best guess, and we always try to do that in a conservative manner so that if we get more, it's a pleasant surprise. But we have certainly planned for the worst.
0: I'm certainly not an expert on numbers. When it comes to planning expenses and where revenue will be used, how it'll be used, where this will go, where that will go, if you don't know exactly the number from Albany, how do you plan around it?
1: We put in enough money from our reserves to cover it should Albany not come through with the amount that we're hoping to get from them. I guess one of the positives of not getting a lot of money from state ed in terms of an increase, we don't have to put a lot of money aside in reserves. I mean, we're talking about the difference here of $95,000, between the legislative proposal and the governor's proposal.
0: I wonder, Margo, looking at operations in the district, it's no secret it's been a challenging few years. There have been population declines. You mentioned that enrollment has taken a hit over the years in the district. How are things going overall?
1: Overall in the district, despite the challenges, we've really risen to the challenges. We absolutely always put students first. They are our first priority. We've done a good job, like I said earlier, of aligning our staff with our current enrollment. We go after very aggressively alternative revenue streams, and that allows us to provide several out-of-school and after-school programming for our students and our families. So we're trying to build a really positive experience here that the community can enjoy and hopefully continue to garner their support for.
0: What are some of those revenue streams?
1: So we have a Boost Grant, which is a grant for out-of-school time programming for high schoolers. That's about $500,000 a year for the next 5 years. We have a 21st Century Grant, which is just under $500,000, and that's also for summer and out-of-school programming, and that's running for another year and a half. We have applied for a $2.5 million grant to replace that program. We have an Early College High School grant, which is about $900,000 that allows our students to receive dual enrollment programming and get some career readiness skills for free. We have a USDA grant in the amount of $500,000, which has allowed us to begin to work towards centralizing our kitchen, where we're going to be able to see some cost savings there. So, those are just some of the grants we go after, and we're able to run a lot of programming at no cost, local cost to our taxpayers. Obviously, these grants are coming from somewhere, but the local cost is not there for our taxpayers.
0: Every dollar helps.
1: Correct.
0: GrotonCS.org is the district's website. Margo Martin from the Groton Central School District. Good luck on Tuesday.
1: Thank you, John. Thank you for having me on.
0: Pleasure as always. It's 7:52 now on 607 this morning. Next hour, Tompkins County legislator Deborah Dawson joins us.
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3: Today, mostly cloudy and cool with a few showers possible. The 5-degree guarantee, 53. Tonight, scattered showers, low 42. Friday, clouds mixed with limited sunshine, high 62. And for Saturday, mostly sunny and warm, high 80. For your complete first morning forecast, to the WENY News. I'm Chief Meteorologist Joe Barris.
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0: In Ithaca, it's 49 degrees.
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1: 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In this International Year of the Woman Farmer, the organization known as Annie's Project had an analysis prepared on the last census of agriculture. They wanted to see how many U.S. farms involved women operators or decision makers at some level. Catherine Densman is on the faculty at Iowa State University.
3: If you're looking at farms that have any women, 56% of farms in the U.S. have at least one woman farmer on them, and 44% have only men. That's interesting. That's informative. If you look at farms that have any men, it's 91% versus farms that are only women is 9%. And so depending on how you choose to represent the proportion of women on a farm, you can tell very, very different stories about women involved in farming. And so part of the concern is that people might cherry pick some of these different statistics in order to tell the story that they want to tell.
1: Densman says the USDA changed the variables in the 2022 Ag Census with respect to how women participated in farming.
3: Reasonably, is it just one person on the farm who's making decisions? Isn't it really about collective decision making in a lot more cases? And so this was intended to account better for the fact that it's usually not just one person who's really in control of the entire farm.
1: That's Farm to Fork. I'm Daryl Anderson.
4: May is better hearing and speaking.
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6: Report. Looks like Adam Sandler is getting the gang back together.
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6: Grown Ups 3 is officially in development at Netflix. The streamer making the announcement at their upfronts. No official casting yet, but Adam Sandler, Chris Rock, and Kevin James expected to return. And it was one of the longest-running Broadway shows in history. Now the cast from the original production of Rent are reuniting this October for a one-night-only benefit show here in New York. Rent debuted in 1996. It made stars out of Jesse L. Martin, Anthony Rapp, Idina Menzel, and Taye Diggs. For CBS Entertainment, I'm Matt Wolf.
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11: Hi, my name is Emily Hopkins. I'm the Director of Development and Community Relations for HospiCare.
10: And we're going to talk today about women swimming. Could you tell us a little bit about the history of it?
11: It started 23 years ago when two women, Joan Brumberg, who's a professor at Cornell, and Dr. Ann Costello, very popular doctor, physician in town, decided to swim across the lake in honor of Joan's 60th birthday. And Joan said, let's make it a fundraiser for HospiCare. And so they did, and I think almost 100 women joined them that year, and they raised over $50,000 in their first year, shocking themselves, and it kept going from there. So we hope to see everyone at Myers Park on Saturday, August 8th, the day of the swim.
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12: Today, mostly cloudy and cool with a few showers possible. The 5-degree guarantee, 53. Tonight, scattered showers, low 42. Friday, clouds mixed with limited sunshine, high 62. And for Saturday, mostly sunny and warm, high 80. For your complete first morning forecast, tune to WENY News. I'm Chief Meteorologist Joe Barris.
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13: Trump meets with China's president.
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13: New twist in high-profile double murder.
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13: Woman who wrote celebrated book on grief headed for prison.
16: The court hereby sentences you to life without parole.
13: Good morning, I'm Steve Kathan. With the CBS World News Roundup, President Trump met today in China with President Xi for 2 hours and is said to have heard, among other things, a warning about Taiwan. Here's CBS News White House correspondent Weijia Jiang.
17: Chinese President Xi Jinping walked down the steps of Beijing's Great Hall of the People, waiting for the arrival of his guest, President Donald Trump. The world's two most powerful leaders shared a long handshake and took a lap along the red carpet.
18: We should be partners, not rivals.
17: They stressed the importance of cooperation.
14: It's an honor to be with you. It's an honor to be your friend. The relationship between China and the USA is going to be better than ever before.
17: The White House says both presidents agreed on the need for China to buy more U.S. agricultural products. For Xi, Taiwan is top of mind. China wants reunification. And for the U.S. to stop selling arms to the self-governing island. Chinese state media says Xi raised the issue today, warning differences could bring the U.S. and China into, quote, conflict. But Trump declined to say whether it was discussed.
13: South Carolina prosecutors plan to retry a disgraced lawyer who was convicted of murdering his wife and a son after yesterday's move by the state's highest court to overturn the convictions and life sentences. Eva Pilgrim of Inside Edition covered the trial.
19: At Alec Murdoch's murder trial in 2023, Colleton County Clerk Rebecca Becky Hill read the verdict that is now overturned years later because of her own alleged actions. On Wednesday, the South Carolina Supreme Court unanimously overturned Murdoch's convictions and life sentences, saying that Hill placed her fingers on the scales of justice by engaging in shocking jury interference. Murdoch's lawyers say Hill was writing a book and wanted a guilty verdict for better sales, arguing she suggested to jurors Murdoch was not to be trusted. During a post-trial hearing, Hill denied influencing the jury.
13: Now to Utah, CBS's Carter Evans reports a woman who wrote a children's book about grief after her husband died has been sentenced for his murder.
16: The court hereby sentences you to life without parole.
20: A judge sealing the fate of Utah mother Corey Richens, who was convicted of killing her husband Eric Richens with a fatal dose of fentanyl in 2022. The mother of three didn't hide her feelings in court on Wednesday, at times rolling her eyes, making facial expressions, and also breaking down in tears as she spoke directly to her sons.
21: You may think you hate me, and that's okay. When the day comes that you're ready, I will be here for you.
20: Social workers read powerful statements on behalf of Richens' sons, who were 9, 7, and 5 when their father died.
22: I want her to go to prison forever. If she got out, I would be so scared.
20: Richens has always maintained her innocence.
21: I will not be blamed for something I did not do.
13: Overseas, days after a hantavirus outbreak on a cruise ship, some passengers on a British liner have come down with the more common norovirus. Here's CBS's Raimi Innocencio.
0: More than 1,700 passengers and crew were temporarily stuck aboard the cruise ship Ambition Wednesday after roughly 50 people came down with norovirus, commonly known as the stomach flu. According to Ambassador Cruise Lines, which operates the vessel, Ambition departed Belfast, Northern Ireland on May 8th before picking up more passengers in Liverpool. That's when officials say there was a spike in cases on board. It then docked in Bordeaux and was put under a brief quarantine by French health officials. 82-year-old Kevin Stars is one of the ship's roughly 1,200 passengers, many of them British or Irish nationals.
2: Rather a large amount of fuss that was made about the hantavirus has probably caused them to have to show that they are taking things seriously.
13: In the hantavirus story, U.S. health officials say an American patient who exhibited mild symptoms has tested negative now for the illness and is no longer in a biocontainment unit. A Chicago jury has awarded $49.5 million to the family of a 24-year-old American who died in a 2019 Boeing 737 MAX crash in Ethiopia. 5 minutes after the hour.
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13: The Trump administration is withholding $1.3 billion in Medicaid funding to California, alleging suspicions of fraud. It was announced by Vice President Vance.
25: The vice president will be in Maine one day after he announced a national anti-fraud task force to crack down on Medicare and Medicaid fraud. But his trip will be about more than just the task force.
26: We're going to campaign a little bit with Paula Page and talk about the fraud efforts that we have going on.
25: Paul LePage is the former governor of Maine. The Republican is running for Congress. As Governor LePage came under scrutiny for refusing to implement voter-approved Medicaid expansion and for what has been described as his unfiltered rhetoric. Linda Kenyon, CBS News, Washington.
13: South Carolina's Republican governor is expected to call lawmakers back into session to tackle redistricting 2 days after GOP lawmakers tanked an effort. Another southern state is full speed ahead on a new map.
27: Georgia is now the latest state to move ahead with redistricting following a recent Supreme Court ruling on gerrymandering. Governor Kemp says because voting is already underway, the new maps will apply for the 2028 election.
28: You know, the Supreme Court rule, which I applaud and have said the whole time that, listen, we're going to have to redraw the maps. It was not a matter of if, but when. And, you know, I think right after the runoff is a good time to do that.
27: Democrats are vowing to fight any redistricting plan. Jonathan O'Brien for CBS News, Atlanta.
13: Something new to read will draw from one of the most popular stories of all time in print and on film.
29: Random House has acquired a Godfather novel authorized by Mario Puzo's estate and written by best-selling author Adriana Trigiani. Scheduled for a fall 2027 release, Connie will focus on the Corleone family member played by Talia Shire in the films. It explores how Connie forges her own path in a world that underestimates her.
30: Now they'll fear you.
31: Maybe they should fear you.
29: CBS's parent company, Paramount Skydance, retains film rights. Jennifer Kuiper, CBS News.
13: An injury cut short Christo Fernandez's soccer-playing dreams, but acting revived them. The 35-year-old Fernandez, a member of the cast of Ted Lasso, has signed a contract to play for the El Paso team in the United Soccer League.
32: I would have never imagined that in my new acting and filmmaking dreams, soccer was going to be the thing that was going to open me doors.
13: Time on the roundup, 8 past the hour.
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13: For the first time, this summer's World Cup final will have the look of a Super Bowl halftime show.
7: Madonna, BTS, and Shakira will provide the entertainment at New Jersey's MetLife Stadium July 19th. She's already released the official song of the World Cup. And lest they leave out the most glamorous swine of all time,
8: this whole show's gonna be about me.
7: Miss Piggy says she'll sing too. Katy Perry will perform at the U.S. opener in L.A. June 12th. Deborah Rodriguez, CBS News.
13: 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That's the roundup. I'm Steve Kathan, CBS News.
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11: Good morning, the 14th day of May, Thursday at 8:11.
12: Cooler conditions will settle back into the region today with a few showers possible. I'm meteorologist Gio Veras, and I'll have details in my forecast.
11: We have not seen very much movement in our temperatures this morning. 49 in Ithaca, Cortland, 45 with plenty of clouds all around. I'm Joe Salzone along with Matt Aceto, WHCU News Time, 8:12. Some allegations arising at the child care center at SUNY Cortland. According to the Cortland Standard, three employees, including the director and interim director, were arrested recently on charges of child endangerment. The center staff says they have not yet received any regulation violations or corrective actions from the State Office of Children and Family Services. Dryden's school budget all ready for voters. Superintendent Josh Bacigalupi tells WHCU the $50.4 million proposal includes an increase in Albany's state aid.
15: We're picking up a little bit less than 2%. The change is greater than 2%. It's the way that they calculate it, but we're looking at a change in about 2% or about an addition of $1 million. We're getting going from $25.2 million in state aid to $26.2.
11: Also on the ballot Tuesday, a $100,000 capital project and the purchase of new diesel buses for Dryden. Minor injuries from an early morning crash in Cortlandville. It happened a little before 2:30 this morning. Deputies say the driver lost control on I-81 and struck a guide rail, then rolled down an embankment and into a drainage ditch. The vehicle was badly damaged and towed away from the scene. An Elmira man is wanted in the state of New Jersey. The Chemung County Sheriff's Office says Chester Harris IV was arrested Tuesday after he was interviewed by Road Patrol deputies. deputies. Investigators have determined the 43-year-old was wanted on a gun charge in the Garden State. Harris will face that charge in Union County, New Jersey. WHCU News Time, 8:14. In a couple of hours, a naturalization ceremony will take place in Ithaca. Here's WHCU's Matt Aceto with more.
0: 9 people from 8 countries will receive U.S. citizenship. The ceremony starts at 11 this morning at the Tompkins County Public Library. Afterwards, there will be light refreshments. Matt Aceto, WHCU News.
11: 8:14 now. In Virgil, leaders looking at a pretty busy evening. The town board will talk about updating the zoning law and appointing an interim town justice. Board members get together 6:30 at Virgil Town Hall. There are mental health services available in Tompkins County. Medical Director Dr. William Klepak say they're not just exclusive to people who call the county home.
2: And anyone who lives or works or goes to school in Tompkins County is eligible to just use our services. You don't have to be a resident, because if you work or you go to school here, you can use our services.
11: There are also options for all ages.
2: One of the great things about the range of services that we offer is that it covers the entire lifespan. So we have offerings for children and adolescents and young adults, as well as older adults.
11: May is Mental Health Awareness Month. Turning to other news, Cornell streamlining the NIL process for their athletes. The university has launched the Big Red Exchange, a marketplace for name, image, and likeness deals. The online portal connects businesses with student athletes for potential opportunities. Agreements and payments can be made directly on that platform, which also generates all the necessary tax forms for compliance and reporting. It's 8:16 now. Tioga County has an open call out to local groups. More from WHCU's Matthew Adams.
3: 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Matthew Adams, WHCU News.
11: And there's a grant for Tioga County Public Health, $5,000 coming from the Community Foundation of South Central New York for the county's Child Passenger Safety Program. Certified technicians will work with parents and caregivers to make sure that car seats for kids are installed properly. County officials say the grant will strengthen their efforts to keep children safe. Coming up, 2 days ago was the budget retreat for the Tompkins County Legislature. We'll talk with legislator Deborah Dawson live at 8:40. Next hour, Valerie Puma joins me. She's from AAA. We'll talk about the Memorial Day travel forecast. Coming up next, the end of a burn ban.
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12: Today, cool with a few passing showers possible. The 5-degree guarantee, 53. Tonight, mostly cloudy with showers, low 42. Friday, clouds will give way to partly sunny skies, high 62. And on Saturday, plenty of sunshine with warmer temperatures, high 80. For a complete first warning forecast, to the WENY News. I'm Chief Meteorologist Gio Veras.
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11: It's a cloudy morning. 49 degrees in Ithaca at 8:18.
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16: A better life with Dr. Sanjay Gupta.
17: When it comes to the myriad reasons people don't get enough exercise, psychologist Diana Hill has heard them all. She's the author of a new book with a great title, I Know I Should Exercise, But. On a recent episode of my podcast, Chasing Life, Hill told me the number one reason people don't exercise is because they don't feel like they have enough time. She told us that she encourages people she works with to shift from an either-or mindset to a both-and mindset. Hill herself uses time at her son's baseball game to walk around the field cheering him on, instead of sitting on the sidelines. She also recommends setting up your space at home, at work, in the car to facilitate movement. So every night before I go to bed, I lay out my workout clothes next to my bathroom sink, so they are waiting there for me as a good reminder. I'm Dr. Sanjay Gupta, helping you live a better life.
18: My whole identity had been wrapped up in being a soldier. 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
11: Good morning. It's 8:21 on 607 this morning. Happy to have you with us on a Thursday. It's Joe Salzon along with Matt Aceto. The statewide ban on outdoor burning coming to an end today. For the last 2 months, that has been banned across the Empire State to prevent the spread of wildfires. SUNY Cortland continuing a tradition aimed at waste reduction. Now in its fourth year, the Red Dragon Reuse Collection program is taking place across all residence halls. Students moving out for the summer are encouraged to donate leftover items to be used by others and kept out of landfills. Also back this year, a newer initiative called the Graduation Gowns Program. Officials say more than 20 seniors are receiving donated gowns this year. It's 8:22. There's a pilot program launching in Tompkins County. Last month, recycling and solid waste began curbside collection of food scraps in the city of Ithaca. The impact on landfills will be big, says legislator Randy Brown.
24: They said that roughly 20% of the material going to landfills is food scraps. So they're focused on that number. It's a heavy product. So they're doing some things more in the downtown area.
11: Officials will determine if it's feasible to expand the program countywide when the pilot ends in March. Now look out for delays in Groton. The Tompkins County Highway Department has begun chip sealing on county roads. Drivers may encounter delays on Salt and West Groton roads. Crews will maintain one lane of traffic, but finding an alternate route is recommended. The city of Geneva looking at costly repairs. High water levels on Seneca Lake have reportedly caused significant damage to Lakefront Park and could cost as much as $4 million to fix. The city says any state or federal help is uncertain and unlikely to arrive anytime soon. Parts of the shoreline remain closed after the discovery last month of sinkholes, and a local leader being recognized at the state level.
3: Senator Leah Webb presented Timothy Lockwood with a State Senate Commendation Award on Friday. Lockwood, the executive director of Catholic Charities of Cortland County, was chosen for his local impact and contributions. Lockwood praised the dedication of his staff, adding,

0: in Wilkes-Barre this evening. First pitch, 6:35. The Binghamton Rumble Ponies are on the road tonight. The Ponies play Somerset at 6:35. And on this day in 1972, Baseball Hall of Famer Willie Mays played his first game as a New York Met. Mays spent most of his career with the Giants. And that's sports on WHCU. I'm Matt Aceto.
1: Very good. Thank you, Matt. 9:26 on 6:07 this morning. Coming up at 9:40, Valerie Puma from AAA. What to expect on the roads over Memorial Day weekend. It's 6:07 this morning on News Talk, WHCU.
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4: Your money now. The U.S. has cleared around 10 Chinese firms to buy NVIDIA's second most powerful AI chip, the H200, but not a single delivery has been made so far. Reuters reports that CEO Jensen Huang, who was not initially listed in a White House delegation to Beijing, joined the trip after an invitation from President Trump. Taiwan's Foxconn, the world's largest contract electronics maker, reported a 19% rise in first quarter profit versus the same period a year earlier, beating expectations due to strong global demand for AI products. Net profit for January to March for NVIDIA's biggest server maker was nearly $1.6 billion. Samsung Electronics wrote a letter to its union proposing that its South Korean workers resume pay talks after government-mediated negotiations fell apart. Angry over what it called a massive gap in bonus pay with chipmaker SK Hynix, the union has planned an 18-day strike from May 21st if its demands are not met. Futures are moderately higher as Cisco and Boeing shares jump. That's your money now.
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8: Good morning at 9:30. 6:07 this morning. We're not seeing any rain right now, but we still see a lot of clouds. Temperatures.

0: struggling to get out of the 40s at the moment. We'll be in the 50s for the high today. Meteorologist Joe Varis, plus more local news and a newsmaker guest next on 607 This Morning.
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2: Today, mostly cloudy and cool with a few showers possible. The 5-degree guarantee, 53. Tonight, scattered showers, low 42. Friday, clouds mixed with limited sunshine, high 62. And for Saturday, mostly sunny and warm, high 80. For your complete first morning forecast, to the WENY News. I'm Chief Meteorologist Joe Barris.
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3: CBS News Brief. President Trump offered a toast at a state dinner capping the first day of his summit with President Xi in Beijing.
4: The American and Chinese people share much in common. We value hard work. We value courage and achievement. We love our families and we love our countries.
3: Mr. Trump did not mention the number one issue for Xi, Taiwan. Retail sales up 0.5% in April, but mostly because we were spending so much on gas. Revised numbers from the Commerce Department show department store sales fell 3.2%. Passengers with no symptoms have been allowed to disembark from a British cruise ship after an outbreak of the norovirus stomach bug. CBS's Remy Innocencio.
5: According to Ambassador Cruise Lines, which operates the vessel, Ambition departed Belfast, Northern Ireland, on May 8th before picking up more passengers in Liverpool. That's when officials say there was a spike in cases on board.
3: No serious cases reported. CBS News Brief. I'm Deborah Rodriguez.
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2: Cooler conditions will settle back into the region today with a few showers possible. I'm meteorologist Gio Veras, and I'll have details in my forecast.
0: Here are the numbers we have right now. 49 in Ithaca, 45 Cortland. Joe Salzone with Matt Aceto. Now the news. Three employees at the SUNY Cortland Child Care Center facing one charge. The Cortland Standard reports the three workers, including the director and interim director, have been charged with one count each of child endangerment. The center's staff says they have not heard yet from the State Office of Children and Family Service about any violations or corrective actions. Three propositions appearing on Tuesday's ballot in the Dryden Central School District. Superintendent Josh Abachagalupi says, in addition to the $50.4 million budget, they're also asking voters to say yes to new buses.
6: We are most likely purchasing diesel. This will probably be represent, depending on how things go, with the EV mandate, which I know is beginning to lessen a little bit in terms of its timeline.
0: Also on the ballot, a $100,000 capital project.
6: This one, it will be for next summer to do what we have been doing in the past, improving doors, interior and exterior doors, and then also providing some plumbing upgrades for the pool at the middle school, high school.
0: Voting will be Tuesday, 7 a.m. to 9 p.m. in the Dryden Middle School, High School auditorium. WHCU News Time, 9:34. We're in Mental Health Awareness Month. It's all month long in May. Tompkins County Medical Director Dr. William Klapak tells us open access is available.
7: We often think, oh, gosh, I have to make an appointment. 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That's not true. 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
0: Open access available from 8:30 to 2 on Mondays, Tuesdays, and Thursdays, and then Wednesdays from 10:30 to 3. A Tioga County deputy being remembered. Lawmakers took a moment of silence Tuesday for Ryan Bunce, who died unexpectedly in March at the age of 32. A full agenda for Virgil's Town Board. The group will consider creating the position of an outdoor laborer who would be involved with gardening and lawn mowing. Board members will also talk about bonding for a new 10-wheel truck. The meeting starts at Virgil Town Hall tonight, 6:30. A naturalization ceremony in about 90 minutes in Ithaca, says WHCU's Matt Aceto.
8: 9 people from 8 countries will receive U.S. citizenship. The ceremony starts at 11 this morning at the Tompkins County Public Library. Afterwards, there will be light refreshments. Matt Aceto, WHCU News.
0: WHCU News time, 9:36. The NIL process for Cornell athletes being streamlined. Recently, the university launched what they call the Big Red Exchange. It's a marketplace for name, image, and likeness deals. The online portal connects businesses with student athletes for potential opportunities. Agreements and payments can be made directly on the platform, which also generates the necessary tax forms for compliance and reporting. It's the final day of the 2-month ban on outdoor burning in New York. It's put in place every year to prevent the spread of wildfires. Tioga County putting out an open call to local groups. Here's WHCU's Matthew Adams.
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0: 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Coming up next on 607 this morning, the Memorial Day travel forecast.
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2: Today, cool with a few passing showers possible. The 5-degree guarantee, 53. Tonight, mostly cloudy with showers, low 42. Friday, clouds will give way to partly sunny skies, high 62. And on Saturday, plenty of sunshine with warmer temperatures, high 80. For your complete first warning forecast, tune to WENY News. I'm Chief Meteorologist Gio Veras.
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0: Cloudy, 49 degrees in Ithaca, 938.
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1: Good morning at 9:41, 6:07 this morning. Right around the corner is Memorial Day weekend, the unofficial start to summertime and the unofficial start to the summer travel season. What can you expect if you're heading out on the roads or up in the clouds somewhere? Valerie Pruma from AAA joins us now. Valerie, good morning.
2: Good morning. Yes, Memorial Day weekend is... We are already expecting it to be another record-breaking year. I know we've been saying that for the past couple of years, but honestly, you know, especially since just the past couple of years, we've really just been making, you know, improvements. We've been rebounding since COVID. I know we were talking earlier about, you know, it really just feels like we're really just kind of making up for that lost time. And this year is no different, even with everything that's been going on with gas prices. I know even in 2022, we were seeing those record high prices, and yet we were still seeing people hitting the roads for Memorial Day weekend and throughout the summer. And this summer is not looking any different. We are still expecting majority of Memorial Day travelers to be hitting the road for those road trips. So that is what we are expecting.
1: Yeah, the unknown in the equation is what gas prices are to look like. They're already well above where they were a year ago around this time, even closing in on the highs of the summer of 2022. Do you think that's going to maybe give people a bit of hesitation before going out?
2: It's a good question, but if 2022 has been any indicator, I really think that when people are excited to travel, they might look at those gas prices and think, oh, that's going to hurt my wallet, but, you know, we can look at the budget and see where else I can save money. You know, it might be maybe we will not go out to dinner one of those nights and save, you know, just however much money we, you know, with the gas prices being ever so much higher, we'll save just that much money by not going out to eat one night. Or maybe it really is just we've been excited. This is going to be the start to our summer. So we're going to go ahead and just, we're going to budget for it. We're going to get excited for it. And we're going to go ahead and full send into the start of summer. And we're going to go for it.
1: We're talking with Valerie Pruma from AAA, the Memorial Day travel forecast. Looking at the, I guess, the forecast part of this, one other uncertainty is what the weather will look like. It's we've already seen, I think, every season just in the last 3 or 4 weeks.
2: Oh, yeah. Yeah, it's hard to say with the weather. I know myself, I look at the weather forecast pretty much every day, and I feel like every hour it tends to change. So definitely keeping an eye on that. But even for our travelers who maybe are sticking a little bit closer to home, maybe they're just staying with a road trip, but they're still going maybe 50 miles or more from home, that is, you know, definitely up to what their plans are. If they're going to maybe the waterfalls, if they're going to a state park, or if they're going a little bit further out of town, if their plans aren't centered around maybe a hotel stay or, you know, staying overnight somewhere, maybe their plans are a little bit easier to pivot depending on the weather, and that could be a little bit easier. But also, you know, for anybody who is just traveling to a family party that's a little bit further away, I know that's what my plan is. We're going to my partner's uncle's house, and they just set up these really big tents, and if it rains, it rains, and everybody just knows to bring jackets, and the barbecue happens whether it rains or shines.
1: Rain or shine, that's right.
2: Yeah.
1: Our guest, Valerie Pruma from AAA. We're talking, what, tens of millions of people likely driving 50 miles or more over that weekend. How does that compare to people who might be flying to their destination?
2: Yeah, so we're expecting, I believe it's 45 million people to be traveling. nationwide, so that's 50 miles or more from home, and a majority of that is going to be people driving. So a small fraction is going to be flying, so those are going to be our travelers maybe flying to one of the destinations. I know here in New York, it takes quite a bit of driving to get to a warmer destination, so some families may be choosing to just go ahead and fly, whether they're going to, you know, the Carolinas, down to Florida, or maybe even taking that international trip. Maybe they are in an area that their school district lets out of school early, or they're just going ahead and taking the kids out early, or, you know, it could be that their kids are in college. This time of year, college is already let out. So depending on kind of what the family situation is, there are a lot of people who are going to be flying. So keeping that in mind, too. And if you haven't already booked your flight, definitely go ahead and take a look now, because last-minute flights are going to be very expensive. And not only because they're last-minute, but also because of the fuel prices as well.
1: Not to mention people traveling by bus or train that weekend.
2: Yes, especially with us living in an area that is pretty accessible to get to areas such as Philadelphia, New York City, even going all the way to Boston. So, you know, if you're like me and you don't like driving maybe at night or super long distance, or even if you're traveling by yourself or with little ones and you don't have someone to maybe, you know, change out drivers and get to rest, going by bus or by train is a great option, and especially when you get to really be part of the family and get to hang out during that trip, there's going to be a lot of people taking that as an option to get to their destination as well, and you don't have to worry about where to park the car if you're going to a metropolitan area.
1: Very good. Valerie Puma from AAA, the Memorial Day Travel Forecast. We'll see you out there on the road somewhere.
2: Absolutely, and keep in mind, please, there is also a lot of construction on the roads this season, so just make sure that you are scanning the road, paying attention to everything, adhering to those people, and we want to make sure that everybody on the side of the road is as safe as possible.
1: Good point. Thanks, Valerie. It's 9:48 now, 6:07 this morning.
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3: Today, mostly cloudy and cool with a few showers possible. The 5-degree guarantee, 53. Tonight, scattered showers, low 42. Friday, clouds mixed with limited sunshine, high 62. And for Saturday, mostly sunny and warm, high 80. For your complete first morning forecast, to the WENY News, I'm Chief Meteorologist Gio Barris.
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2: 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In this International Year of the Woman Farmer, the organization known as Annie's Project had an analysis prepared on the last census of agriculture. They wanted to see how many U.S. farms involved women operators or decision makers at some level. Catherine Densman is on the faculty at Iowa State University.
4: If you're looking at farms that have any women, 56% of farms in the U.S. have at least one woman farmer on them, and 44% have only men. That's interesting. That's informative. If you look at farms that have any men, it's 91% versus farms that are only women is 9%. And so depending on how you choose to represent the proportion of women on a farm, you can tell very, very different stories about women involved in farming.

0: And so part of the concern is that people might cherry pick some of these different statistics in order to tell the story that they want to tell.
1: Densman says the USDA changed the variables in the 2022 Ag Census with respect to how women participated in farming.
0: Reasonably, is it just one person on the farm who's making decisions? Isn't it really about collective decision making in a lot more cases? And so this was intended to account better for the fact that it's usually not just one person who's really in control of the entire farm.
1: That's Farm to Fork. I'm Daryl Anderson.
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3: Good morning at 9:56. The long-term forecast with Joe Varis now.
4: A few passing showers possible today. Otherwise, expect mostly cloudy skies with temperatures well below average. The 5-degree guarantee is 53. Intervals of sunshine will develop Friday with temperatures into the lower 60s. Much warmer conditions will arrive over the weekend with highs close to 80 both Saturday and Sunday. Much of the weekend will be dry, although a couple showers can't be ruled out Saturday night. Temperatures will remain unseasonably warm into next week, with highs into the mid-80s. Scattered thunderstorms are possible Tuesday and Wednesday. Here's a look at the Finger Lakes forecast for today. Mostly cloudy and cool with a few showers possible. The 5-degree guarantee 53. Tonight, scattered showers, low 42. Friday, clouds mixed with limited sunshine, high 62. And for Saturday, mostly sunny and warm, high 80. This is meteorologist Joe Varis.
3: 49 degrees in Ithaca, 9:57.
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6: Grown Ups 3 is officially in development at Netflix. The streamer making the announcement at their upfronts. No official casting yet, but Adam Sandler, Chris Rock, and Kevin James expected to return. And it was one of the longest-running Broadway shows in history. Now the cast from the original production of Rent are reuniting this October for a one-night-only benefit show here in New York. Rent debuted in 1996. It made stars out of Jesse L. Martin, Anthony Rapp, Idina Menzel, and Taye Diggs. For CBS Entertainment, I'm Matt Wolf.
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4: Today, cool with a few passing showers possible. The 5-degree guarantee, 53. Tonight, mostly cloudy with showers, low 42. Friday, clouds will give way to partly sunny skies, high 62. And on Saturday, plenty of sunshine with warmer temperatures, high 80. For a complete first warning forecast, tune to WENY News. I'm Chief Meteorologist Joe Varis.
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1: I'm Deborah Rodriguez. Taiwan looms large as President Trump and Xi Jinping wrap up the first half of their two-day summit in Beijing. Xi warned Mr. Trump the two countries could clash over the issue of independence if it's not handled properly. Secretary of State Marco Rubio tells NBC News,
2: "We think it would be a terrible mistake to force that through force or anything of that nature. There would be repercussions for that globally, not just from the United States."
1: Correspondent Weijia Zhang is in Beijing.
3: Chinese state media says Xi raised the issue today, warning differences could bring the U.S. and China into, quote, conflict. But Trump declined to say whether it was discussed. And the White House did not mention Taiwan in the formal summary of their meeting.
1: The White House did say both men agreed on Iran and keeping the Strait of Hormuz open. They toasted each other at a state dinner. Americans were keeping a close eye on the bottom line last month. Retail sales up just half a percentage point, and mostly because of sky-high gas prices. CBS News business analyst Jill Schlesinger.
4: What we are seeing is just the beginning parts of consumers pulling back in some areas to be able to afford higher energy prices. What are those areas? Furniture stores, department stores.
1: National average for gas this morning's $4.53 a gallon. There's room for improvement for the good old U.S. of A.
5: The U.S. placed 18th worldwide in U.S. News & World Report's new rankings of the best countries based on scores of metrics. Switzerland was first, followed by Denmark and Sweden. The U.S. earned number one in culture and tourism and number two in economic development. The U.S. placed 33rd, though, in health and 39th in infrastructure. The top countries for health are Iceland, Norway, and Denmark. Jim Krasula, CBS News.
1: New study finds a long-term link between heart attacks and cognitive impairment.
6: Researchers found heart attack survivors have 5% higher odds each year of developing cognitive impairment compared to people who have not had a heart attack.
7: Could be related to the same kind of vascular disease you get in your heart. Same disease of the blood vessels that cause heart attacks can also be happening in the brain. And we know that that's related to dementia.
6: Dr. Mohamed Ridda at Ohio State University says heart health and brain health are intertwined and can be boosted.
7: Stopping smoking, controlling the blood pressure, controlling your cholesterol, regular exercise.
6: Michael Wallace, CBS News.
1: Couple of pop stars claim new firsts. Taylor Swift's 1989 album and Beyoncé's Single Ladies both make it into the Library of Congress National Recording Registry. This is CBS News.
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13: It's Matt Aceto. Three propositions are on the ballot for Dryden Schools. In addition to the $50.4 million budget, Superintendent Josh Bocciolupi says they're looking for approval of new buses. There's also a $100,000 capital project.
14: This one, it will be for next summer to do what we have been doing in the past, improving doors, interior and exterior doors, and then also providing some plumbing upgrades for the pool at the middle school, high school.
13: Voting is Tuesday, 7 a.m. to 9 p.m. in the Dryden Middle School, High School auditorium. Virgil's Town Board has a full plate this evening. The group will consider creating an outdoor labor position. The job would involve gardening and lawn mowing. Board members will also talk about bonding for a new 10-wheel truck. Tonight's meeting gets going at 6:30 at Virgil Town Hall. Tioga County Public Health is getting a grant. The Community Foundation of South Central New York has awarded the department $5,000 for the Child Passenger Safety Program. Certified techs work with parents and caregivers to make sure car seats for kids are installed properly. Officials say the grant will strengthen their efforts to keep children safe. And Tioga County is putting out an open call to local groups. Here's WHCU's Matthew Adams.
9: The health department is looking to add more designated cooling centers ahead of summer. Air-conditioned buildings such as libraries, schools, community centers, and malls are ideal. Community pools, shaded parks, and beaches are also acceptable. Anyone interested should contact Tioga County Public Health. Matthew Adams, WHCU News.
13: I'm Matt Aceto.
15: 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On July 17, 1935, a man named Cudjoe Lewis died in Mobile, Alabama, at the age of 95. His death would further dwindle the number of remaining survivors of the Atlantic slave trade. He had lived the majority of his life in a small part of Mobile called Africatown, a community that he and his former shipmates, as they were called, built from scratch. But our story doesn't start there. It starts at the assignment desk of journalist Nick DeBoer, who was asked to track down and do a story on the descendants of those who lived in Africatown. After some searching, he found a man named Gary and gave him a call. Let's get into the story.
16: The first thing he said to me on the phone was, "You don't need to be writing about the descendants. You should be writing about the neighborhood." He was quite forceful about this. Gary's comment was, "It used to be this thriving community." He said, "When I grew up there in the 50s and 60s, there were good jobs. Everybody had big families. There was this thriving business district. It was just a wonderful place to grow up." He said, "Now it looks like a war zone. Tons of people have left. They built a highway through the neighborhood, wiped out the business district, and it's surrounded by heavy industry now." And he said, I want to know how it got to be that way. And I felt like it was an important question to investigate. So I went there on a day when this law firm was interviewing lots of people at a church about their family histories with cancer. Pollution emitted by this paper mill had caused hundreds of cancer cases in the neighborhood. I interviewed a whole bunch of people who all had these horrific stories. Everybody I ran into on the street, if I asked them about it, they would say, "My sisters died of cancer in their 40s. Both of my parents died of cancer. I survived cancer twice myself." So when I went back to New York City, I found myself thinking about the neighborhood all the time. And that question that Gary had posed, "How did you get to be this way?" kept recurring to me. And I kept thinking, I wish I could just move down there and piece together every part of this story. What did they do to it? How did it get to be this way? And to ask, what's the link between the slave ship and the pollution? Because we know it's not a coincidence that this community founded by the people who were on the last slave ship ended up being designated sort of this industrial dumping ground for southern Alabama. Out of all the possible places, it could not have been a coincidence that they chose Africatown. I thought, well, we could say it's racism, but that wouldn't really explain anything or reveal anything. But I thought that if we could understand how it had actually unfolded decade by decade, then it would reveal a lot. So maybe 6 months later, I found myself packing up my apartment in New York and moved down to Alabama. We don't know very much about Cudjoe's early life. We know that he was from an area called Yoruba Land, an enormous section of West Africa. This might seem anachronistic, but I think in some ways we could say that it was a pretty democratic society. There's this paradox where the king was regarded as a god. It was this extremely lofty position. The people could never see the king eating or drinking. Nobody could call the king by his personal name. The king couldn't visit people's private homes, and for the most part couldn't even be seen in the streets. But at the same time, the king's authority to some extent was symbolic, and there were even carnival days or festival days where people would parade through the streets and voice criticisms of their leaders. The people, for the most part, spoke a common language. There was a pantheon of gods that everybody recognized, if not exactly worshipped. This society did a big business in palm oil in all sorts of European countries. They used it to make soap and candles. We know that he was from like a medium-sized town. He started learning to be a warrior at a young age, but the chief of his town always said that people were only being trained in warfare so that they could defend their town, not so that they could make war. To the south of Yorubaland was a nation called the Kingdom of Dahomey. It was a militarized nation from its inception. It generated its revenue by enslaving people from other parts of West Africa and selling them to European traders. It had access to the coast. It controlled this city called Ouidah. Their king, as of 1859, 1860, was named Glele, and in the early years of his reign, he was trafficking in slaves in enormous numbers. Slavery had been practiced in different West African cultures for centuries, but it had different forms. It wasn't this absolute slavery, this sort of all bets are off, you know, no holds barred slavery. It wasn't chattel slavery, where the people were regarded as sheer property. Slaves were typically war captives. But when the Europeans came, offering cash or more often goods, things like weapons, they transformed it into this profit-making activity. It was in this context that the Kingdom of Dahomey was created, and King of Dahomey, Glele, demanded that the chief of Kosala's town start paying him tribute in yams, and he refused to do it. And so a little while later, the Dahomeans raided Kosala's village. The way he describes it is horrific. They came just before the break of dawn, and they carried these enormous knives, these machetes, and they would cut off people's heads. So when he woke, he would have seen like a field of blood, people screaming, people running, people being grabbed by these Dahomeyan warriors. So he tried to run away, thought that he had succeeded. He ran past this gate, and then as soon as he got to the other side, somebody grabbed him. There's quite a heartbreaking moment in his narration where he says that he wanted to know where his mother was. He pleaded with these warriors to let him go find his mother, and they wouldn't allow him to. He never saw her again. He was marched for days along with others from his town who had been captured to the city of Ouidah. It was there that he encountered William Foster.
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21: 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Aaron,

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2: I'm Nicole Murray with Your Money Now. Stocks are moderately higher as Cisco shares jump. The Dow is up by more than 200 points. Honda Motor posted its first annual loss in nearly 70 years as a listed company hit by more than $9 billion in costs to restructure its electric vehicle business. Honda leadership added that the carmaker is scrapping its goal of having EVs make up a fifth of its new car sales in 2030. Microsoft is shopping for artificial intelligence startups as the software company prepares for a future independent of its once vital partner, OpenAI. Reuters reports the potential acquisitions could help the company stock up on AI talent and deliver on its stated goal of building a cutting-edge AI model by next year. SK Hynix is on the verge of topping a $1 trillion market value, just weeks after Samsung Electronics crossed the milestone. Reuters reports that South Korea would become the first country outside the United States to have more than $1 trillion company if SK Hynix reaches the threshold. That's Your Money Now.
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6: And we continue with Our American Stories and the story of Cudjoe Lewis, the last slave ship to America, and the community its survivors created. Cudjoe's journey across the Atlantic Ocean from Africa would not have been possible, however, without two men in America. One was a ship captain named William Foster, and the other was a particularly brash businessman and shipping magnate named Timothy Mayhair. Let's get back to the story.
7: I don't really believe in the great men theory of history, where history is shaped by individual actors who have strong will, but certainly there are people like Mayhair. He reminds me a lot of Thomas Sutpen in Absalom, Absalom, this force of nature. He supposedly had a quote-unquote difficulty with the clerk of one of his ships, and he was stabbed or cut by this guy's knife. The paper reported that it's their understanding that it was Mayhair's fault. And in another case, he was accused of ramming one of his ships into another vessel, apparently out of spite for the other captain. This newspaper, they said, it's hard to believe that a captain would have done something like that just out of pettiness, just because he hated this other captain. But if by some chance it's true, then this guy should be scourged from the river. Timothy Mayhair came from an Irish Catholic family in Maine. He came down to Mobile sometime around 1835. The Deep South was still sort of a frontier in that period, and he started working jobs on the river. He started as a deckhand on a ship and worked one job after another, kind of working his way up the ranks, and ultimately became a ship captain. And as he was doing that, he was able to save a lot of money and go into business for himself. He built a lumber yard and a shingle factory, and he had a plantation and his own shipyard. The first ship that Mayhair had built for himself was called the Orleans St. John. We think that he named it that after a young woman that he was trying to woo. This ship was extremely fancy. It had 38 cabins. It had a saloon. It had this expensive carpet and furniture. And it reminds me of the Titanic. It was this much publicized affair. On its maiden voyage, the ship was

sailing to Montgomery, and Mayer had a timeline. He was trying to get to Montgomery within 5 days because some of his passengers wanted to catch a train there, but the wind was blowing against him. So he sort of late in the voyage, to make up for lost time, had the boat stocked with firewood so the crew could stuff the furnace and create more steam to power the ship. Sparks from the furnace ignited the stack of logs, and the whole boat went up in flames. Everybody had to jump into the cold, muddy water. And the newspapers reported that between the people who were burned in the ship and the people who drowned in the river, the death toll reached about 40. Mayer was praised as a hero for trying to save passengers. And maybe he did, even though he created the conditions for this to happen. But in the end, he received $16,000 in insurance money, and he apparently used that money to open his shipyard. And there's always been a rumor that one of the people on board was a Navy officer who was carrying like $250,000 worth of gold. And the gold was never recovered, and the rumor was always that Tim Mayer had brought divers from the Caribbean to go fish the gold out of the silt in the river bottom, and that this gold became the basis for his business empire. That's just a bit of Mobile lore. He was also fairly active in politics. He never ran for office, but he did help to support the project of this guy named William Walker, who was trying to create a new colony in Nicaragua. Mayer and other Southern businessmen wanted to expand slavery down into Latin America, and they wanted Nicaragua to be the first outpost for this. And they imagined that Mobile could be the center of this new Southern empire that would span the continents, the Southern Republic. In fact, Mayer had a ship that he called the Southern Republic. Cotton was this extraordinarily valuable commodity. It was similar to what petroleum is in the world economy now, and they depended on enslaved people. It had been illegal since 1808 to import slaves from West Africa into the U.S. If you wanted slaves, then you had to get them from within the United States, but it still wasn't enough. There was still this sort of this labor crunch. In Alabama, in Mobile, we have reports from some of the travel logs of the 1850s of hotels resorting to hiring Irish people as servants because they couldn't get enough slaves. So there was a push among Southern businessmen in the 1850s to reopen the transatlantic slave trade. It was degrading to the South, and there was also a convention in the spring of 1859 when these businessmen from all over the South gathered in Vicksburg, and by a vast majority they approved this resolution calling for the repeal of all restrictions on the slave trade. So Mayer was at the center of all that. And the way that he told the story is that in 1859, one night, he was on a boat that was headed up the Mobile River, headed toward Montgomery, and he had some passengers from the north on board. And they were talking about how James Buchanan's administration had been claiming that it was going to start cracking down on these illegal slave voyages. And Mayer supposedly said, "I don't believe it. I'm going to call their bluff. I don't think that there's any way they would actually execute anybody for bringing an illegal slave ship over." And he supposedly said, "I'm going to prove it by doing it myself." And it seems like this was probably both a money-making venture for him. He planned to sell these captives and make a profit, but also an act of political protest to call the bluff of the Buchanan administration and show you could still get away with doing this and that the will to stamp it out really wasn't there. Later on, the lore became that this was not just a boast that Mayer made, but that it was a bet. And I think in one case, it was reported to be something like $10,000, which would have been an insane amount of money back in 1859. So as for the Clotilda itself, people didn't want to go on slave voyages. Sailors didn't want to go on them. It was not a desirable line of work. And these voyages were horrible. They were dangerous, apart from the fact that you were sailing across all the way across the Atlantic Ocean, and that was always dangerous. There could be shipwrecks. A couple of times the Clotilda almost experienced a shipwreck itself. There was also the possibility of slave revolts, and the work was just unimaginably filthy. You were dealing with hundreds of captives who had to lie in their own waste.
And the mortality rate among captives on slave ships was extremely high. People were always dying from the horrific conditions and having to be thrown overboard. The pay was often pretty poor. And so it became a common thing during the height of the slave trade to get sailors drunk in gambling houses, in a lot of cases to get them blackout drunk, and then tell them, you have amassed so much gambling debt, the only way you can possibly pay it back is by going on this slave voyage. We don't know much about how the crew of the Clotilda were recruited, but there was this episode in 1859 when

0: source that says that when they set out, their paper said that the purpose of the voyage was to haul lumber to St. Thomas in the Danish Virgin Islands. But Foster, of course, knew that he was actually headed for West Africa.
1: And what a story you're hearing right now. And my goodness, Timothy Mayer, well, he is slavery personified in the South. A very few people benefited from slavery directly. And it was generally large plantation owners and traders like this, slave traders themselves and people in the shipping business. Timothy Mayer was one such person, and he challenged the slave trade prohibitions directly, not just as an act of political protest, but for profit. When we return, more of the story of Africatown on Our American Story.
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5: It's Matt Aceto. Dryden school budget is ready for voters. Superintendent Josh Bocigalupi tells us the $50.4 million proposal includes an increase in state aid from Albany.
6: We're looking at a change in about 2% or about an addition of $1 million. We're going from $25.2 million dollars in state aid to 26.2.
5: Tuesday's ballot in Dryden also includes a $100,000 capital project. More financial news. Geneva is looking at costly repairs. High water levels on Seneca Lake have reportedly caused significant damage to Lakefront Park and could cost as much as $4 million to fix. City officials say any state or federal assistance is uncertain and unlikely to arrive anytime soon. Portions of the shoreline remain closed after sinkholes were found last month. Some minor injuries after a crash in Cortlandville. Deputies say the driver lost control on I-81 just before 2:30 this morning. The vehicle struck a guide rail, rolled down an embankment, and into a drainage ditch. The vehicle was heavily damaged and towed from the scene. And mental health services are available in Tompkins County. Medical Director Dr. William Klapak says they are not exclusive to people living here.
7: And anyone who lives or works or goes to school in Tompkins County is eligible to just use our services. You don't have to be a resident. Because if you work or you go to school here, you can use our services.
5: May is Mental Health Awareness Month. In Ithaca, I'm Matt Aceto.
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0: Ng from China's president in his meeting today with President Trump.
1: President Xi drew the red line in the sand and said that the Taiwan question, which is how they describe it, is critical to U.S.-China relations.
0: CBS's Anna Corrin says Xi indicated the two countries could clash over Taiwan if the issue is not handled properly. Third round of direct talks today between Israel and Lebanon. CBS's Robert Berger.
2: Both Israel and the government of Lebanon agree that Hezbollah needs to be disarmed. The problem is, how do you do that? The Lebanese government and Lebanese army simply aren't strong enough.
0: A new government report shows retail sales slowed last month and were up just a fraction. CBS's Jill Schlesinger says it's not surprising.
3: Obviously, consumers are reacting to the fact that they have to pay more at the pumps. They themselves are anxious about what comes next.
0: CBS News Brief. I'm Steve Kathan.
4: And we continue with our American stories. And the final portion of the story of Cudjoe Lewis, the last slave ship to America, and the community its survivors created. We return back to the story of Cudjoe Lewis, captured and held in the city of Ouida.
5: He and the other captives were held in these structures called barracoons. They sort of look like sheds and they sort of look like cages, bamboo poles lashed together. And he describes this scene where he and the other captives were ordered to stand in circles of about 10 each. They were divided by gender, and this white person started making his way through. And in each case, he would stand in the center of the circle and go around and look at the captives. And he would sort of stare them down, inspect their bodies, pried into their mouths, looked at their teeth. And if there was somebody that he wanted, he would single them out and those people would be let off. Ultimately, he chose well over 100 people. The captives were offered a final meal, led to this lagoon that separated Ouida from the ocean. He would have been taken across on a canoe and brought into the hold of the Clotilda. For something like 2 weeks, the captives were kept in the hold. Foster wanted to keep them out of sight in case they passed other ships that would have seen them and potentially found that they were making this illegal voyage. After 2 weeks, he decided that the coast was clear, and he started bringing them up on deck, sort of in shifts. They would be rotated through, and the first time they were brought up, their muscles were so atrophied that they couldn't stand up or walk, and the sailors had to support them. Maybe one, maybe three, I've heard it speculated that as many as seven people died. Cudjoe always said after word that it had been a 70-day journey, but the best evidence we have suggests that it took about 45 days. Abraham Lincoln imposed a blockade on all the Confederate ports right at the beginning of the war in the spring of 1861 and stationed a ship at Mobile Bay. So prices of food shot way up. There are reports of a bread riot. On the plantation, food was in short supply for Cudjoe and the other shipmates. They didn't have any coffee, so they would parch rice and drink the water. And in the spring of 1865, thousands of Union soldiers marched in to the city. And Cudjoe tells this story about being on one of the mayor's ships, but Jim Mayer, who was going to captain the voyage, who they were waiting for, he hadn't shown up. And Cudjoe thought this was odd. And he saw some Union soldiers picking berries from mulberry trees. And the soldiers saw him and the other enslaved men there and said, "Oh, you guys are free. Like, you don't belong to anyone anymore." And they didn't really understand. "What does that mean for us then? Where are we going?" And they said, "Go wherever you feel like going. You're not slaves anymore." So some of the other shipmates who were farther up in Mobile County, who were on the plantation of Burns Mayer, who was the brother of Tim and Jim, these people came down to celebrate with the other shipmates, and they said that they made a drum and they played it like they would have done back in West Africa. The lore in Africatown has always been that the shipmates knew more about being free than they did about being slaves, because they had been free for their whole lives. And the lore in the neighborhood is that the shipmates had to teach emancipated people who had grown up in America how to be free. So they taught the American-born people how to hunt, how to fish, how to live as independent people. What they wanted most of all was to go back home. There's even an account of them saving their money, pooling their money. Some of them were working at a sawmill that belonged to Timothy Mayer, and they saved their wages and put them together, approached Bill Foster and asked him if they could pay him to take them back to their homes. And Foster said, "The amount of money you have here is not nearly enough. There's no way you're going to be able to save up enough money to pay me for that. So that plan fell apart, and they decided that their best option was to create a home for themselves in Alabama. They started pooling their money to buy property. They asked Timothy Mayer if he would give them some land. They felt like it was the least he could do, but he became furious when Cudjoe asked him. He said he had taken good care of them during the years that they were working on his plantation, and he didn't owe them anything more. They ended up buying property from him at full price, and they created this settlement that became known as Africantown. They appointed this man named Gumpa to be their chief. He was actually from Dahomey, the country that enslaved them originally. But after he had endured captivity with them, he'd experienced the Middle Passage with them, he'd been a slave along with them, they felt like there was no difference between Gumpa and them. So he was their leader, and they also appointed two others to be their judges. But Cudjoe did become the sexton of Union Baptist Church, which was the church that the shipmates founded. They didn't feel as if they had abandoned the religion that they grew up with. They felt like they had always worshipped God, but in America, they learned more about God through Christianity. Cudjoe said to one person, "We always knew about God, but we didn't know that God had a son." That was one thing that they did love about being here. But one of Cudjoe's grandsons had this memory of reading to him from the Psalms, and he said there were moments when there would be a word that he couldn't pronounce, so he would skip over it. And Cudjoe knew the Psalms so well that he would always notice when his grandson did this. He would say, "You're skipping something there." There was such a deep feeling of community. We estimate that the population was around 15,000 at one time. A lot of these families were huge. It wasn't uncommon for a family to have 8 or 10 kids. They were fairly poor, and most of the roads were unpaved, but the community was rich. I think that to understand what happened there, you have to go back to Reconstruction. One of my favorite Americans, I have to say, is Thaddeus Stevens, one of the radical Republican legislators. He gave this speech where he said, if we're really serious about bringing the South to heel and doing right by the enslaved people, what we ought to do is break up the plantations and give it all to the emancipated people. We would both break up the power of the Southern aristocracy, and we would create this broad class of black independent farmers. Of course, this didn't happen. Instead, the Mayer family ended up holding on to most of this land that surrounded Africatown, and in the 1920s, the grandson of Timothy Mayer leased a bunch of this property to a northern paper conglomerate, and this enormous paper mill was built on the edge of the community. Another factor here is that in 1901, Alabama established a new constitution which stripped black people of their voting rights. So the shipmates and their descendants had very little money, very little land, and no political voice, and so they had no way of making decisions about whether heavy industry would be sited near their homes or not. I think the story of Africatown gives us a rare opportunity to see how the mechanics of racism actually work. I also think that the legacy of Africatown is a legacy of self-determination and defiance. They never passively endured the hardships that were inflicted on them. When they were freed after the war, they took it upon themselves to buy property and carve out their own little civilization in Alabama, their own little republic. There's this anecdote about Cudjoe being hit by a train when he was middle-aged to elderly, and he actually sued the railroad company and won in court. I think that's another example of the defiance of this community. And it continues to the present day, where residents have kept the stories alive for generations, even for decades when people said that the story of the Clotilda was just a hoax. And at long last, the world has taken notice and recognized that the stories were always true, and that this is one of the great overlooked stories of American history.
4: And a terrific job on the editing, production, and storytelling by our own Monty Montgomery. And a special thanks to author Nick Tabor. And his book is Africatown, The Last Slave Ship to America and the Community Its Captives Built. And my goodness, I love that line where he said the shipmates knew more about being free than being a slave, because they had just gotten here and they were never slaves back in Africa. But what they really wanted was to go back home. The option was too expensive. So they decided to pool their money and build homes, a town, a settlement, all their own. 15,000 strong, big families, strong culture, poor in money, rich in spirit and so many other ways. The story of Africatown, here on Our American Stories.
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13: 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There's nothing that's not going to be said there. 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And he can bring up whatever agenda items they want. 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It's really that simple.
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4: And we return to Our American Stories. And this week, well, it's National Police Week, and we're honoring and celebrating the law enforcement community, particularly those who lost their lives in the line of duty. On January 21st, 2022, NYPD Detective Jason Rivera and his partner, Wilbert Mora, responded to a domestic dispute call in Harlem. The suspect would open fire and kill both of them. Detective Rivera was just 22 years old. Here's the heartbreaking eulogy Detective Rivera's wife, Dominique, gave him at St. Patrick's Cathedral.
15: I would say good morning to you all, but in fact, it's the worst morning ever. I can't believe I'm standing in front of thousands of people in the cathedral we plan to visit later this year. All of this seems so unreal, like I'm having one of those nightmares that you never thought you'd had. Friday morning, we were together eating breakfast and drinking some Starbucks. Eating was probably our favorite hobby. Maybe that's why we gained those extra pounds. Friday morning began just like every other morning before work. You were always my big spoon, watching Netflix, YouTube law enforcement shorts, read me your emails, and wait for your mom to come home. You packed your book bag because we had to leave before 2, and really, before 2 sharp, because of your ICO sergeant. You would drive me home and say goodbye with 3 kisses all the time, and texting me when you were 84. That was our routine.
4: And you're listening to Dominique do what she never wanted to do, planned to do, and my goodness, didn't want to do. At St. Patrick's Cathedral, a place she told the audience she planned on visiting with her husband later that year. It was the worst morning ever, she said. Let's return to Dominique.
15: At around 1500, I received a BRB roll call text. You told me about your jobs till it was EOT. This Friday was different. We had an argument. You know, it's hard being a cop wife sometimes. It's hard being patient when plans were canceled, or we would go days without seeing each other, or when you had to write a report that would take forever because you had to vouch for so many things. So you did OT. But you always reminded me that it was going to be all right. This Friday we were arguing because I didn't want you to use your job phone while we were together. We left your apartment, and because I didn't want to continue to argue, I ordered an Uber. You asked me if you are sure that you don't want me to take you home. It might be the last ride I give you. I said no, and that was probably the biggest mistake I ever made.
4: And we're listening to Dominique confess that the last thing she did with her departed husband was fight with him. And fight with him over, well, yeah, fight with him over being a cop and the strains being a cop puts on a marriage and on a spouse and their family. Let's return to Dominique.
15: Later that day, I received the call. I wish none of you that are sitting here with me will ever receive. I had gotten a notification from the Citizen app, which was my central. And I saw that 2 police officers were shot in Harlem. My heart dropped. I immediately texted you and asked you, are you okay? Please tell me you're okay. I know that you're mad right now, but just text me you're okay. At least tell me you're busy. I get no response. We used to share locations, on find my iPhone, and when I check yours, I see that you're at Harlem Hospital. I thought maybe you were sitting on a perp, but still, nothing. I called, and then called again, and then called one more time. And this time, I felt something wasn't right. I messaged Pioka David and Joe, because I knew they were your friends from the 3-2. And I get no response. Then I get a call asking if I'm Jason's wife. And then I had to rush to the hospital.
4: She got that news that no spouse wants to hear. And it wasn't particular to start. Two police officers shot in Harlem. And she knows that's her husband's beat. So she texts him, "Are you okay?" I called and called again. I called him one more time. And that's when I knew things weren't right. And then, of course, she learns. Well, she learns what happens, and now it's off to the hospital. Let's return to Dominique.
15: Walking up those steps, seeing everybody staring at me, was the scariest moment I've experienced. Nobody was telling me anything. Thousands of people were surrounding me, and yet I felt alone. I couldn't believe you left me. Seeing you in a hospital bed wrapped up in sheets, not hearing you when I was talking to you, broke me. I asked why. I said to you, "Wake up, baby. I'm here." The little bit of hope I had that you would come back to life just to say goodbye or say I love you one more time had left. I was lost. I'm still lost. Today I'm still in this nightmare that I wish I never had. Full of rage and anger, hurt and sad, torn. Although I gained thousands of blue brothers and sisters, I'm the loneliest without you.
4: I couldn't believe you left me, she said to her deceased husband. Wake up, baby, I'm here. Wake up, baby, I'm here. No response. I'm lost, she said. Surrounded by a sea of officers in blue, I'm lost. And I'm alone. Let's return to Jason Rivera's wife, Dominique.
15: I know you're looking at me and beside me telling me I could do this, and I'm trying. Trust me, I am. Jason and I met in elementary school. There was never a dull moment with him around. He was the class clown, got me in trouble a couple of times, had our teachers sit us away from each other because we couldn't focus. And we never thought that our innocent childhood love would lead us to marriage. Even when we said I do, we couldn't believe we said it. October 9th was the happiest day of our lives. I know I drove you crazy saying I love you so many times that you would stop replying I love you more. But you made me feel alive. You make me feel alive. Jason is so happy right now that all of you are here. Through pain and sorrow, this is exactly how he would have wanted to be remembered. Like a true hero. Or like I used to call him, Big P.O. Rivera. You have the whole nation on gridlock. And although you won't be here anymore, I want you to live through me. The system continues to fail us. We are not safe anymore. Not even the members of the service. I know you were tired of these laws, especially the ones from the new DA. I hope he's watching you speak through me right now. I'm sure all of our blue family is tired too. But I promise, we promise, that your death won't be in vain. I love you to the end of time. We'll take the watch from here.
4: I love you till the end of time. We'll take the watch from here. The story of Jason Rivera, the story of so many officers across this country who've lost their lives serving and protecting us. National Police Week, all week long here on Our American Stories, honoring those who lost their lives and honoring their families here on Our American Stories.
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21: Mostly cloudy and isolated showers. Can't be ruled out Thursday. High temperatures in the mid-50s. We'll drop back to the mid-40s tonight with mostly cloudy skies and a few showers remain possible. We can't rule out a passing shower Friday. Otherwise, mostly cloudy and warming up to the 60s. For your complete first warning forecast, tune in to WENY News. I'm meteorologist Catherine Schwamm.
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0: I'm Steve Kathan. China says President Xi had a warning for President Trump at their meeting in Beijing today about possible trouble over Taiwan. CBS's Weijia Zhang.
23: Chinese state media says Xi raised the issue today, warning differences could bring the U.S. and China into, quote, conflict. But Trump declined to say whether it was discussed. And the White House did not mention Taiwan in the formal summary of their meeting. It did include the war in Iran, saying Xi agreed with Trump that the Strait of Hormuz must remain open and that Iran can never have a nuclear weapon.
0: Today in Washington, a new round of direct talks between Israel and Lebanon. CBS's Robert Berger in Jerusalem.
1: Right now, we have a ceasefire that really is a ceasefire in name only. As we speak, Israel has been targeting villages in South Lebanon, said to be Hezbollah strongholds, and northern Israel has been bombarded now for days by drones and rockets.
0: In a week where inflation hit a three-year high, a fresh government report shows retail sales slowed last month and were just up a fraction. Our business analyst, Jill Schlesinger.
2: I think that the gas, although it's not the only thing we spend money on, it becomes like a huge billboard for prices being higher. And that does impact our confidence level. And when our confidence goes down, we may start to shift how we spend money.
0: A federal judge has blocked the Trump administration's demand for confidential transgender patient information from Rhode Island's largest hospital that provides gender-affirming care to minors. Overseas, Britain's Prime Minister Keir Starmer has resisted calls to step down. Some have come from members of his own party. And today, the BBC's Moira Alexander reports there could be a direct challenge to his leadership.
3: A key member of Keir Starmer's government has resigned. The Health Secretary, Wes Streeting, says he's lost confidence in the leadership of the Prime Minister. Mr. Streeting is expected to launch a leadership challenge against Sir Keir.
0: After an electric vehicle strategy that short-circuited, a major automaker says the past fiscal year was dismal. Reporter Jeff Gilbert of our affiliate WWJ Detroit.
5: It's Honda's first loss in nearly 70 years, and it comes amid changing electric vehicle plans. Honda CEO says expectations of an all-EV lineup by 2040 were unrealistic. The company is now pivoting to develop more hybrid vehicles, which have gained a lot of popularity with car buyers.
0: And checking Wall Street, right now the Dow is up 382 points. The NASDAQ is up more than 200 points as well. This is CBS News.
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32: It's Matt Aceto. Leaders in Virgil have a busy night ahead. The town board will talk about updating the zoning law. Also on the agenda is the appointment of an interim town justice. Board members get together at 6:30 this evening at Virgil Town Hall. Elsewhere in Cortland County, SUNY Cortland is continuing a tradition aimed at waste reduction. Now in its fourth year, the Red Dragon Reuse Collection Program is underway in all residence halls. Students moving out for the summer are encouraged to donate leftover items to be kept out of landfills. A newer initiative, the Graduation Gowns Program, is also back this year. Officials say more than 20 seniors are receiving donated gowns. Cornell is streamlining the NIL process for its athletes. The university recently launched the Big Red Exchange, a marketplace for name, image, and likeness deals. The online portal connects businesses with student athletes for potential opportunities. Agreements and payments can be made directly on the platform. And a local leader is being recognized at the state level. Details from WHCU's Matthew Adams.
33: Senator Leah Webb presented Timothy Lockwood with a State Senate Commendation Award on Friday. Lockwood, the executive director of Catholic Charities of Cortland County, was chosen for his local impact and contributions. Lockwood praised the dedication of his staff, adding, quote, "We're here to serve our community one person at a time." Matthew Adams, WHCU News.
32: 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We cover Tompkins County, Cortland County, and Tioga County, too. I'm Matt Aceto.
4: This is Lee Habib, and this is Our American Stories, the show where America is the star and the American people, coming to you from the city where the West begins, Fort Worth, Texas. Up next, another story from a writing student of one of our longtime regular contributors in Kodiak Island, Alaska, Leslie Leyland Fields. Today, Jolene Lee Vart shares her story entitled Embracing a Child. Take it away, Jolene.
6: I happened to be in town when I received the text message announcing the arrival of a healthy baby boy. The moment I had been dreading was here, and suddenly I knew what I had to do. I drove the few blocks to the hospital, determined to show love to my little sister, no matter the cost to myself. The strong October winds howled outside, and as I walked the long corridors, the building seemed to tremble. I came from a baby-loving family. I'd held them, cuddled them, and watched over bunches of them. But now, the thought of holding a newborn felt as scary as the idea of holding a snake. Avoidance had been how I'd been coping with many years of unexplained infertility. Simply averting my eyes and blocking reality from my mind. It had seemed like a good strategy, until now. I couldn't do that to my sister. She was too important to me. I braced myself as I entered the maternity ward. The posters of women with large, round abdomens and smiling babies made me want to crawl out of my skin. I asked a nurse if I could visit. She seemed so pleased to lead the way down the hall, assuming I was pleased to be there too. Then she proudly swept back a curtain, revealing the perfect family. I had expected to find my sister exhausted. Instead, she was glowing with some kind of motherly euphoria, holding a little bundle, her doting husband, at her side. "That was quick," she said as she looked up with a beaming smile. "You're the first visitor." "I was in town," I shrugged. "Do you want to hold him?" she asked eagerly. I didn't, but that was the whole point of being here. So I took the fragile newborn and held him close, my heart breaking with both love and pain. Infertility wasn't the only heartache I was dealing with. Lately, I had been overwrought, dwelling on the circumstances of my own birth, which had been much less ideal. I was finally facing how much my father's absence had cast a dark shadow on my entire existence. That feeling of being unwanted stalked me still, and that was the second reason I was here. "I had to come," I said, my voice beginning to crack. "Because no child should ever be unwanted, not even by their aunt." I doubt they understood the magnitude of my statement or what it meant to me, and that was okay. They were pleased that I had come, and before long, I handed the baby back to his mother and said goodbye. I was so relieved to have that first visit out of the way and, at the time, was not thinking of anything beyond getting myself to the car and back home again. Over the years, I have developed a special affinity for Eli. I see him often since he lives nearby, and he has come to expect that I will always be around with snacks on hand. His personality is introverted and precise, similar to mine, but different from the family that binds us together. He takes after his dad, and I, from the little I've been able to gather, take after mine. Yet, I sometimes feel I see my own reflection in him, just a little. Last week, I walked through the stubble of a wheat field, carrying two suppers out to the combine. My husband had taken Eli along as he harvested. I squeezed into the cab with them, and then the combine kept rolling as I handed out containers of lasagna. Eli sat on my lap, something he's not keen to do otherwise. He's almost 8 now, tall and thin, and cuddles from Auntie aren't something he has given in to for a long time. It was a perfect August day, a warm sun with a dry breeze, golden wheat waving against a clear blue sky. We enjoyed watching the hawks circling in the air above and the header gobbling up the standing grain. Through the back window, we could see the hopper fill up with kernels and then empty into the grain cart. Eli was fascinated with the technology of the modern machine, and he explained to me in detail the various workings of the GPS and such. I pretended to be interested, but all the while, I was secretly relishing holding this little boy on my lap, being sure not to squeeze too tight so he wouldn't suspect that it was turning into a hug. It reminded me of the first day I held him and how hard it had been, how close I had come to turning my back on him, and so grateful that I hadn't. The combine's monitors showed that the crop was yielding very well. Our bins will be full this fall. In this moment, my heart, too, was brimming. The memory of that hospital visit has always stood tall in the back of my mind. I had marched in there that day to dutifully do what I thought was necessary at the time. Today I see that it went much deeper than that. I thought I was holding Eli, but I was also, in another, more mysterious way, holding me. By recognizing the worthiness of his birth, I was giving weight to my own, maybe even for the first time. Some gifts are harder to receive than others. Some don't seem like gifts at all, but turn out to be just what we need after some time has passed. Like Eli, and like my own life, I've come to see that it too is a gift, one that has taken me a very long time to embrace.
4: 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And a special thanks to Jolene Levart. A seemingly simple story, but a deep and profound one about the embrace of a child. Here on Our American Stories. 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We'd love to hear them and put them on the air. Our audience loves them too.
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9: I'm Nicole Murray with Your Money Now. Instagram has a new feature that lets you quickly snap pictures to share, which then disappear after a short period of time. Meta announced the rollout of Instants, a new Instagram feature that gives users a casual, low-pressure way to connect with either close friends or mutual followers with one tap. Hybe shares have jumped more than 7% this morning after it was announced that popular boy band BTS will headline the first ever halftime show at the 2026 FIFA World Cup Final, performing alongside Madonna and Shakira. BTS released new music back in March. Electric vehicle maker Polestar told CNBC that range anxiety has been replaced by pump anxiety amid soaring gas prices. The company added that it is seeing increased demand for both used and new EVs as fuel prices have risen following the disruption at the Strait of Hormuz. Stocks are moving higher this morning as Cisco shares jump. The Dow is up by more than 200 points, the NASDAQ up by more than 100 points. That's your money now.
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4: This is Lee Habib, and this is Our American Stories. Did you know that America's first symbol was a rattlesnake? Here to tell another of her great stories is frequent contributor Ashley Lubinsky. Take it away, Ashley.
13: In America, we have a lot of symbols. And there are symbols that we inherit, and there are symbols that, in a way, create us. And in the United States, well, actually before the United States, you know, we had an eagle. And before there was the eagle and the stars and the stripes, and even before we had a country, there was a rattlesnake. And at the center of that story is founding father Benjamin Franklin. Franklin was a printer, a philosopher, and really one of the most effective communicators in American history. Now, the story of the rattlesnake begins as a satire. In 1751, so decades before the Revolution, Franklin responded to British policy. They were sending convicted criminals to the American colonies. Writing with his characteristic bite, if you will, he suggested a trade. If Britain insisted on exporting its felons, Americans, of course, must return the favor. Franklin proposed sending rattlesnakes to England, noting they would be a grateful return for the human serpents sent us by our mother country. It was humor, but it definitely carried a message. The rattlesnake, which was native to America, was dangerous when provoked and was already becoming a metaphor that would definitely take form several decades later. In 1754, Franklin gave that metaphor a form. In the Pennsylvania Gazette, he published a stark image, a snake cut into pieces, and each section was labeled for a colony.
14: Where are we now in the Library of Congress?
15: Right now we're in the James Madison Memorial Building.
14: Okay, this is the Pennsylvania Gazette from 1754. Join or die. So this is the original Benjamin Franklin drawing of a serpent cut in pieces.
15: Yes, so this was the first political cartoon published in America. And what you'll see is all of these colonies are represented in 8 pieces.
13: The colonies were divided, and they were facing the pressures of the coming French and Indian War at this point, so they were incredibly vulnerable. So Franklin's message was a direct one, and that was that unity was the only option. But the image also carried a deeper meaning. There was a belief at the time that a severed snake, and this is a little wild, but a severed snake could be revived if its pieces were reassembled quickly enough. And Franklin did not have to explain that to the colonists. 2 decades later, as tensions with Britain reached a breaking point, Franklin returned to this image. and writing in 1775 under an alias, which was an American guesser, he laid out the reasoning behind the rattlesnake as a national symbol. She never begins an attack, nor, when once engaged, ever surrenders. And that line basically captured the colonial argument perfectly. Americans, Franklin suggested, were not aggressors. They were defensive, measured, but resolute. And he continued on to say, she is therefore an emblem of magnanimity and true courage. This analysis by Franklin moved from behavior to symbolism, symbolism that we still see today. He continued on saying, having no eyelids, she may be esteemed an emblem of vigilance. The colonies, like the snake, were watchful. They were aware of threats, aware of power, and increasingly aware of themselves as being something distinct. And then in this piece came one of his most powerful observations. He said, she never wounds till she has generously given notice, even to her enemy, and cautioned him against the danger of treading on her. And of course, we know that in many instances leading up to the revolution, the colonists did just that.
14: The rattlesnake or the serpent was about the most feared animal, I guess, at the time. That's why it was a symbol of...
1: Well, Europe didn't have exotic venomous snakes like America. And so it was feared.
13: So this wasn't just natural history. It was political philosophy and rhetoric. And it was a justification for resistance. It basically was yet another warning to the British. Now, Franklin saved his most striking metaphor for last. He said, 'Tis curious and amazing to observe how distinctly the rattles of this animal are separated from each other, yet make a sufficient sound to alarm the boldest man living. Basically, he's saying, the rattles are nothing. Together, though, they are unmistakable. And Franklin saw this connection in the colonies themselves. They had separate identities. But when united, they produced something a lot more powerful. Something that Franklin felt was absolutely impossible to ignore. And increasingly, everyone else noticed that. And the rattles often appeared in groups of 13. What began as satire and then as a newspaper image quickly spread. And the rattlesnake appeared across the colonies. They put it on pretty much everything. Flags, drums, they reprinted it in their newspapers and in their political messaging. And its meaning was clear and consistent. It was unity amongst all of the different colonies. There was this idea of vigilance, but also restraint. And a part of that restraint was that the colonies had this strength when they were provoked. And by the time of the American Revolution, the image had evolved into a coiled snake paired with the warning, don't tread on me. And that's the Gadsden flag, which was created by Christopher Gadsden in 1775.
2: The Gadsden flag was created during the Revolutionary War. In those days, the flag was a symbol of the nation that was flown aboard ships. You had to fly a flag or else you were a pirate. So when we decided to revolt against the British, we commissioned ships to go to sea to fight them. We had to have a symbol.
13: Franklin's rattlesnake, obviously, at this point was more than a symbol. It was a framework for the United States of America. And it was a way to communicate complex political ideas quickly and effectively, which was unity without uniformity, which I think is probably one of the best ways to conceptualize even modern United States. And he also felt strongly in that strength without aggression, that warning before action, and resolve without surrender.
3: Rattlesnakes were these sort of defensive creatures by nature. There was a certain appeal to that. This idea that we are going to take the high ground, this defensive position. But if you mess with us, then we will come out fighting. And so that has this sort of colonial frontier, sort of rough around the edges characteristic that many of these colonists saw themselves as possessing.
13: The rattlesnake remains one of the earliest visual expressions of American identity. I mean, it predates the flag, it predates our independence by several decades, and in many ways, it helped make both possible. Because it gave the colonies something they did not yet fully have, a shared identity a shared understanding of themselves. So in the end, even though it started as a joke, Franklin didn't just draw a snake. He essentially gave a fragmented people a way to see themselves as one. And he did it with a warning that was clear, measured, and unmistakable, just like the sound of a rattle.
4: And a terrific job on the production, editing, and storytelling by our own Greg Hengler. And a special thanks to Ashley Lubinsky. She's the former co-host of the Discovery Channel's Masters of Arms, and she's the co-founder of the University of

0: faiths a shared identity and a shared understanding of ourselves. And a special thanks also to the contributors which you heard from the Library of Congress. The story of the rattlesnake, a symbol woven through America's story here on Our American Stories.
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4: It's Matt Aceto. Today is the last day of New York's burn ban. For the last 2 months, outdoor brush burning across the Empire State has not been allowed. The yearly ban is designed to prevent the spread of wildfires. A pilot program is underway in Tompkins County. Last month, recycling and solid waste began curbside collection of food scraps in Ithaca. Legislator Randy Brown says it'll have a big impact on landfills.
5: They said that roughly 20% of the material going to landfills is food scraps. So they're focused on that number. It's a heavy product. So they're doing some things more in the downtown area.
4: Officials will determine if it's feasible to expand the program countywide after the pilot ends in March 2027. Lawmakers are remembering the life of Tioga County Sheriff's Deputy Ryan Bunce. Bunce died unexpectedly March 4th. He was 32. The Tioga County Legislature held a moment of silence for Bunce on Tuesday. Street safety is on the minds of Tioga County leaders. The county legislature is proclaiming May as Motorcycle Safety Awareness Month. Officials say motorcyclists face unique challenges due to their size and vulnerability. The proclamation is a reminder to stay alert and share the road. And tonight in Tioga County, you can learn about life beneath the ocean. Newark Valley Community Connection is hosting a conversation on submarine service. It'll focus on missions from the Cold War and cover what it's like living underwater. That event starts at 5 this evening. I'm Matt Aceto.
6: CBS News Brief. President Trump in China.
7: The American and Chinese people share much in common. We value hard work. We value courage and achievement. We love our families and we love our countries.
6: Well, China says President Xi had a warning for Trump in their two-hour meeting today. CBS's Ramey Innocencio.
8: In 2017, the dominant issue was trade with President Trump then, but now the dominant issue is very much Taiwan, in Xi Jinping's own words. He warned of possible conflict with the United States.
6: In Washington, a new round

0: of direct talks between Israel and Lebanon in the midst of a flimsy ceasefire. CBS's Robert Berger in Jerusalem.
1: One of the big problems is one of the warring parties, Hezbollah, is not even at these talks and opposes them altogether.
0: The government says retail sales stalled last month after a strong showing in March. CBS News Brief. I'm Steve Kathan.

0: And we continue with Our American Stories and with our Faith in Action series, where we tell stories about how people of faith live it out in the public square. And today's story comes from a business and community leader in Memphis, Tennessee, named Kemmons Wilson Jr. Kemmons has previously shared the great story of his dad founding Holiday Inn, which you can hear at OurAmericanStories.com. And today, Kemmons shares his own story.
1: My faith walk, really, was I didn't come to the Lord till I was like 30 years old. I had been asked 4 or 5 times to get into a Bible study with some young guys my age at the time, and I was always too busy. And I really wasn't avoiding them. I didn't particularly want to do it. It was early in the morning, so I wouldn't have missed anything. But we really did have a lot going on with 5 kids and a business. And finally, they asked me a 5th time, and I said, this is over the course of maybe 3 years. I said, yeah, I'll do it. And so I go to that Bible study, and believe it or not, that was a long, long time ago, those same guys are meeting. We met this morning at 7:30. So I've got 55-year history with the same guys. It really is amazing, and we've held together. And it's John Stemler, Ron Hickman, Rick Moore, Rick Collins. And Fred Schaefer was there. Fred Schaefer died. But every Thursday morning, and we started out, and we still do it, where someone hosts the meeting every week. And if it's at my house, then I'm responsible to fix breakfast for everyone. And then we would go in and do some sort of a Bible study. And now we've gotten so old that all we do is talk about sports and politics and, you know, ailments. But every time we've ever met, the last thing we do is ask for prayer requests. You know, so I know 5 guys are praying for me every week, whatever that situation is. And you know, you obviously... The trust is built up. You know, they say there are 9 layers of trust. First layer is everything's great. I don't have a problem and I don't need any advice. And there are 7 other layers of trust. And the last layer is I got a problem. It's my fault and I need some advice. Well, when you get your group to go to that level, you know, you're kind of home free. I mean, in a sense that, you know, everybody needs a truth teller. And a truth teller is someone who will tell you the truth no matter what the consequences are. You know, they're willing to risk the whole relationship. And in the Christian world, it would be somebody that loves Jesus more than they love you. And we all need truth tellers in our life. And so I've got that group of truth tellers, and I've got one other group that started as a business group, and we've probably been meeting 40 years. So this is another kind of support accountability group that I have that I could go to. I mean, these are people you can go to at, you know, 3 o'clock in the morning when you screw up. You know, these are the people you call. And now, you know, we're talking about aging parents. We're talking about, you know, kids that are getting in trouble. You know, I mean, you know, it's just life. It goes back to my comment about, you know, we were so focused on what we thought was important, was all this work, what are you doing, how many companies have you bought, you know, everybody was, you know, trying to, and they were kind of like your own personal board of directors, but not really. But we have got to that 9th layer of trust, you know, to where, you know, I can tell them anything. And that particular group, I mean, we've saved a divorce, and we didn't save one. But, you know, it's such a comfort to know that you've got those kind of friends that are there. I tell you how special it is. One of the guys in our group, his son got married. And, of course, we went to the wedding. And so, you know, we're in line, and they said, hey, they want... They said, they want you to sit with the family. You know, wanted me to sit with their family at their wedding. And, you know, I mean, I'm just, you know, that and I try to tell every young guy I meet with, whatever you do, try to get in with a group of good, like-minded guys. You know, I mean, you know, life wasn't meant to go, this is not Lone Ranger Christian. And I'm able to tell people now, I'm 74 years old, that if somebody asked me what's important in life, you know, I mean, you're 74 years old, I'm on the back nine, I hope I'm on like 12 or 13, you know, but if they said what's important, I would say faith, family, friends, church, community, and business. And if you add those up, business comes in number six. And I talk to a ton of young guys, and I'm delighted to be able to tell them that. To be honest, that wasn't my priority when I was 40, okay? But it is now. And I wish somebody had told me when I was 40 that at the twilight of your life, it's not going to be about business. You know, business is a, you know, it can be a wonderful success, but it's a horrible God. You know, and little g, you know, a man with a full resume usually pays a price, and generally, you know, God and family suffer. Just the way it happens. And nobody ever said on their deathbed, I wish I spent more time at the office. Everybody says, I wish I spent more time with my wife and my kids. Every single one of them. So I can bring some perspective potentially to somebody where they are all into business. That's, you know, this is their life, and they're trying to get to the next house, to the next second home, and, you know, say, hey, it's number six. You know, and, you know, I've just seen too many people sort of crash and burn because they kept reaching for happiness, thinking it comes in the form of, you know, material goods or promotions or, you know, whatever it is.
0: And you're listening to Kemmons Wilson Jr.'s story, Our Faith in Action series. Didn't come to know the Lord until he was 30. And it was at the persistence of some friends, 3 years worth of persistence, to finally bring him into this early morning Bible study. And they've been at it for 55 years. What a spectacular thing. When we come back, more of this remarkable story here on Our American Stories.

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11: 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Owasco Lake comes in at 11 miles long and almost 180 feet deep and has over 210 billion gallons of water in it. Owasco Lake is almost entirely surrounded by agriculture. Pike, bass, walleye, and trout are the most popular fishing in the lake. 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

0: And we continue with Our American Stories and with the Memphis business and community leader, Kemmons Wilson Jr., for our Faith in Action series. Let's return to Kemmons.
1: And I will say this. I had some guilt in a way that I had been asked on multiple occasions to run for elder or deacon, and it just didn't appeal to me. I love to work for or with maybe startup ministries, more entrepreneurial kind of things, rather than a session meeting with 40 people or something. I felt a guilt. I mean, you know, when you first become a Christian, like, okay, God, am I supposed to go to China? Well, what am I supposed to do? And I didn't get an answer. Go to church. They asked me to do this. I just didn't want to do it. But I felt guilty because I got asked every year. And a little bit of guilt trip, you know, like, hey, come on, you know, you're expected to do this. And then I was sitting here one day many, many years ago with a young guy and just talking about life, his career, his marriage. And I went, bingo, this is exactly what God wants me to do. He wants me to be a Christian businessman and try to live, you know, a reflective life of what he represents. And I was kind of released. You know, I went, oh my heavens, this is great. Because I just felt like, you know, it's one of those things you go through your life wondering, what is God's will for your life? And I really feel that's kind of what it was. He didn't say, hey, I don't want you to go off and start a nonprofit. I don't want you to go to seminary. I don't, you know, just stay where you are. Keep as clean as you can, you know, and be available. Just be available, because there are going to be plenty of people that will seek you out. So really what I've done in the last 15 or 20 years of my life, I made a conscious decision to have three focuses. One was discipleship, one was mentoring, and one was stewardship. And if something didn't fit in those three buckets, I would say no to. And earlier in my life, I said no to nothing. I just said, bring it on. And some of it is you had to do. I mean, when you're young and somebody a little older than you calls and says, hey, can you help with the United Way drive? Well, man, okay. You know, and so I've kind of gotten to the stage about 20 years ago where I could say no. And the reason I could say no is it didn't fit in those three silos. So, for example, if somebody called and said, hey, would you be on the, can I put you up for the country club board? Zero. It doesn't fit in the bucket. And those buckets are what I wanted to spend the rest of my life doing. You know, one of the questions I ask people all the time is, what are you doing today? Not yesterday, and not what you're going to do tomorrow, but what are you doing today that will make an impact or an influence in the next generation? And discipleship will, mentoring will, and stewardship will. And I carry out the mentoring. I'm doing that through Nexus. This is my 16th year to mentor a young person in Memphis. We put young emerging leaders with seasoned business people, and they spend 9 months together. And part of that system is you have to ask your protege every week or every month, twice a month, what are your plans and how can I help you? So it's all about the protege. I was mentoring a young African-American that worked for FedEx, a wonderful guy. So I kept asking him, you know, all right, what are your plans and how can I help you? Well, his plan was to write a book. I said, oh, man, I said, I've never written a book. I don't know, you know. Then I thought, I said, look, I know two guys that have written books. So I put him with those two guys, and before our 9 months were gone, he wrote a book and gave it to me. It was, I mean, it was the fabulous kind of a self-help kind of book. Another person I mentored was Kenan Vaughn. And Kenan Vaughn is now my pastor. I mean, he was sitting at my foot, you know, 15 years ago. Now I'm sitting at his foot. And out of that, when I said, what are your plans? His plan was Downline Ministries. And so I explained that to me. What is that? He said, I want to have an institute that teaches people how to be trained and equips people to be disciples. And really, it's all about fulfilling the Great Commission. It's Matthew 28:18-20. Go and make disciples of all nations. You know, all authority has been given to me on heaven and earth, and, you know, baptizing them in the Holy Spirit. And so I guess I had read that verse maybe a couple of hundred times in my life, maybe even closer to 1,000, as old as I am. And looking back, I thought I read it with sincere reverence and understanding. You know, the Great Commission. And when I met Kenan, I realized he really kind of was the first one to confront me about those verses. And I slowly kind of recognized the magnitude and the significance of what was being said. And these were Jesus's last word to the disciples before he went to be with the Father. And to me, that's kind of huge. That is almost comparable to someone on their deathbed giving you their last request, their last wish while on this earth. So what would you do with it? I don't want to have to stand before God and say, you know, I didn't get this part. And then I said, all right, well, how can I help you? He said, if I get it off the ground, would you be my chairman? So I've been the chairman of Downline for 16 straight years now. And we didn't know if anybody come, because at that time we started at 5:30 in the morning. And lo and behold, by God's grace, we had people sign up. Now we've had 3,000 or 4,000 people go through. And it's the Downline. I mean, it's the theory of down the line. And Kenan would tell the story about, you know, if Billy Graham preached to 5,000 people a day, it would take him 800 years to preach the world. But if I disciple you and you disciple two more and you disciple three more, it'll take 35 years. You know, so just the multiplication of it. And one thing that Bob Buford said that I loved, he said, this is talking about legacy in a sense. He said, our fruit grows on other people's trees. You know, if I pour into you, some of my fruit is going to be on your tree. You know, that's just the way it is. And then Ken Blanchard, who's a good friend, he would always say, there's no spiritual retirement. He said, don't retire, refire. And that on his tombstone, he wants to put all used up. And Bob Buford's was 100x. You know, whatever I do, I wanted to multiply 100x. You know, you got to let those kind of, you know, things sink in. And, you know, I've told people, decision-wise, the three most important decisions you'll ever make are, is who's your master, who's your mate, and what is your mission? And if you can figure those out, I mean, you know, generally your career, marriage and a career are the two biggest decisions you'll ever make. And if you don't have the right master, it could be a train wreck. It's kind of like the two most important days of your life, the day you were born, the day you discover what you were born for.
0: And a special thanks to Joey for the production on the piece, and a special thanks to Alex for bringing us another in a long series we've been doing almost from the beginning, our Faith in Action series, how faith animates the lives of so many people in this great country, and how it's so misunderstood. And it can only be told through stories like this, and men and women that we've told these stories about. My goodness, God wants me to be a Christian businessman. A great story, Kevin Wilson Jr.'s story, another of our great Faith in Action stories here on Our American Story.
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5: Mostly cloudy and isolated showers can't be ruled out Thursday. Temperatures will be cooler in the low to mid-50s. We'll drop back to the mid-40s tonight with mostly cloudy skies continuing and the chance for a few showers. For your complete first warning forecast, tune in to WENY News. I'm meteorologist Catherine Schwamm.
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8: I'm Steve Kathan. President Trump says the war in Iran and the future of the Strait of Hormuz came up during his two-hour meeting today with China's President Xi. He tells Fox News.
9: He said, I would love to be a help. If I could be of any help whatsoever, he'd like to see the Hormuz Strait open. He said, if I could be of any help whatsoever, I would like to help.
8: CBS's Weijia Jiang reports Iran is an ally of China and relies on its oil.
10: There is no formal announcement about China, for example, purchasing less Iranian oil, because right now it is its biggest customer. And there were some talks about whether Trump would explicitly make that ask. So we don't have the details yet.
8: A top Defense Department official has told Congress the threat from Iran and the Strait may be easing. CENTCOM Commander Admiral Brad Cooper.
11: Their capability have been significantly degraded. If I just use my own professional experience and 100 transits through the Strait of Hormuz, you would typically see 20 to 40 fast boats, and lately we've seen two or three.
8: China says President Xi warned Trump today Taiwan could become a point of conflict between the two nations if not handled properly. After a strong showing in March, the government says retail sales last month stalled. CBS News business analyst Jill Schlesinger.
12: What we are seeing is just the beginning parts of consumers pulling back in

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9: I'm Dan Loney with Your Money Now. On Wall Street, the Dow Industrials back above the 50,000 plateau as the markets are surging forward. The Dow is up more than 350 points today. The NASDAQ is up more than 250. Quarterly earnings for Versant Media Group were mixed. The parent company of CNBC and MS Now, which was spun out of Comcast, saw revenue down 1% with linear distribution and advertising lower in the quarter. Content licensing and digital platform revenue was up 113% year over year, thanks to the success of the show Keeping Up with the Kardashians. Honda posted its first ever quarterly loss in over 80 years of operation. Total EV-related losses for the Japanese automaker came in at $10 billion. It did say that it will roll out 15 new hybrid models by March of 2030, but it is going to drop plans to build out an EV battery supply chain in Canada. That's Your Money Now.
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1: On the 10th of April, there was a decision made to temporarily close the Seneca Street parking garage because it was falling apart. 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
3: Mostly cloudy and isolated showers can't be ruled out Thursday. High temperatures in the mid-50s. We'll drop back to the mid-40s tonight with mostly cloudy skies and a few showers remain possible. We can't rule out a passing shower Friday. Otherwise, mostly cloudy and warming up to the 60s. For your complete first warning forecast, tune in to WENY News. I'm meteorologist Catherine Schwamm.
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4: CBS News Brief. China says President Xi warned President Trump during their meeting today in Taiwan that it could be a point of conflict between the two nations. And CBS's Weijia Jiang reports Iran came up too.
5: Both presidents agreed that the Strait of Hormuz had to be reopened and that Iran could never have a nuclear weapon.
4: A top military man updates Congress on interdictions overseas. General Dagvin Anderson of the U.S. Africa Command.
6: In the last 18 to 24 months, we have assisted in, or at least tipped off many partner nations to drug activities and labs in their country.
4: A government report today indicates retail sales came in soft last month. CBS News business analyst Jill Schlesinger.
7: Consumers are reacting to the fact that they have to pay more at the pumps. They are reacting to the fact that they're anxious. They themselves are anxious about what comes next.
4: CBS News Brief. I'm Steve Kaifin.
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8: It's Matt Aceto. Three propositions are on the ballot for Dryden.

0: schools. In addition to the $50.4 million budget, Superintendent Josh Bocskalupi says they're looking for approval of new buses. There's also a $100,000 capital project.
1: This one, it will be for next summer to do what we have been doing in the past, improving doors, interior and exterior doors, and then also providing some plumbing upgrades for the pool at the middle school, high school.
0: Voting is Tuesday, 7 a.m. to 9 p.m. in the Dryden Middle School, High School auditorium. Virgil's Town Board has a full plate this evening. The group will consider creating an outdoor labor position. The job would involve gardening and lawn mowing. Board members will also talk about bonding for a new 10-wheel truck. Tonight's meeting gets going at 6:30 at Virgil Town Hall. Tioga County Public Health is getting a grant. The Community Foundation of South Central New York has awarded the department $5,000 for the Child Passenger Safety Program. Certified techs work with parents and caregivers to make sure car seats for kids are installed properly. Officials say the grant will strengthen their efforts to keep children safe. And Tioga County is putting out an open call to local groups. Here's WHCU's Matthew Adams.
2: 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Air-conditioned buildings such as libraries, schools, community centers, and malls are ideal. 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Matthew Adams, WHCU News.
0: I'm Matt Aceto.
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0: I'm Dan Loney with Your Money Now. President Trump said he expected deals to come from his trip to China, and that seems to be the case. The president telling Fox News today that Chinese President Xi Jinping has committed to buying 200 Boeing jets. Some analysts were expecting that to order to be more like 500 aircraft. There were no specifics as to the type of planes that would be purchased. Anthropic and the Gates Foundation have pledged $200 million to back artificial intelligence-related public goods and areas like health and education. Half of the commitment from Anthropic will come from its technical staff as well as usage credits. The Gates Foundation will be providing grant funding, and the partnership will span 4 years. Wall Street stocks are higher with the Dow Industrials back above the 50,000 plateau. The Dow is up more than 350 points. And the NASDAQ is up more than 200 points. And that is Your Money Now.
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0: 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I'm George Norrie, and find out what goes bump in the night 7 nights a week on Coast to Coast AM. 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
2: Mostly cloudy and isolated showers can't be ruled out Thursday. High temperatures in the mid-50s. We'll drop back to the mid-40s tonight with mostly cloudy skies and a few showers remain possible. We can't rule out a passing shower Friday, otherwise mostly cloudy and warming up to the 60s. For your complete first warning forecast, tune in to WENY News. I'm meteorologist Catherine Schwamm.
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3: CBS News Brief. President Trump says his discussions with China's President Xi today were great. China says Xi delivered a warning on Taiwan. Delaware Democrat Chris Coons.
4: He didn't mention Taiwan.
5: Yes.
4: He berated President Trump about how it would cause great problems if we didn't back off our support for Taiwan, and President Trump did not respond.
3: Admiral Brad Cooper tells Congress Iran is now limited in what it can do to control the Strait of Hormuz.
6: The degradation means it's been significant, but some residual capability does exist.
3: Ukraine says Russia has carried out the most extensive attacks in that war. The BBC's Moira Alderson.
7: Kyiv officials said that the missile and drone attack had targeted several apartment buildings and that rescuers were still searching through rubble. It's the third day in a row Ukraine has reported deaths.
3: At least 6 deaths reported today. CBS News Brief. I'm Steve Kathan.
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8: It's Matt Aceto. Leaders in Virgil have a busy night ahead. The town board will talk about updating the zoning law. Also on the agenda is the appointment of an interim town justice. Board members get together at 6:30 this evening at Virgil Town Hall. Elsewhere in Cortland County, SUNY Cortland is continuing a tradition aimed at waste reduction. Now in its 4th year, the Red Dragon Reuse Collection Program is underway in all residence halls. Students moving out for the summer are encouraged to donate leftover items to be kept out of landfills. A newer initiative, the Graduation Gowns Program, is also back this year. Officials say more than 20 seniors are receiving donated gowns. Cornell is streamlining the

0: NIL process for its athletes. The university recently launched the Big Red Exchange, a marketplace for name, image, and likeness deals. The online portal connects businesses with student athletes for potential opportunities. Agreements and payments can be made directly on the platform. And a local leader is being recognized at the state level. 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
1: Senator Leah Webb presented Timothy Lockwood with a State Senate Commendation Award on Friday. Lockwood, the executive director of Catholic Charities of Cortland County, was chosen for his local impact and contributions. Lockwood praised the dedication of his staff, adding, quote, "We're here to serve our community one person at a time." Matthew Adams, WHCU News.
0: 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We cover Tompkins County, Cortland County, and Tioga County, too. I'm Matt Aceto.
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0: The Markley Van Camp and Robin Show. 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
1: President Trump telling Sean Hannity about his sit-down with Chinese President Xi Jinping. And, well, what's going to happen with Iran? Because China's a big player with Iran.
3: The issue, and you've been asked about it, and you've spoken about it, and that is China's support of Iran. How big a discussion was that today?
4: We discussed it. I mean, when you say support, they're not fighting a war with us or anything.
3: No.
4: He said he's not going to give military equipment. That's a big statement. He said that today. That's a big statement. He said that strongly. But at the same time, he said, you know, they buy a lot of their oil there, and they'd like to keep doing that.
0: Yeah. You know how media will take this? Well, he's such a powder puff.
1: Oh, yeah.
0: Trump. This is all part of the art of the deal with this dude.
1: Well, it is, yeah. It's like, hey, you know, hey, they buy a lot of oil from there, and hey, that's a big statement if he's saying they're not going to sell weapons anymore. But I think President Trump knows, like, he's going to keep an eye on this situation, but not willing to go to war with China over selling weapons to Iran.
0: Well, and again, if you've ever even read the highlights of the book, The Art of the Deal, or just watched him over the last 10 years. This happens all the time. Mm-hmm. Where he's going to butter somebody up and say great things about him, especially, you know, in part of the negotiation, and then he might hit him. Mm-hmm. Might say something, you know, completely out of pocket, out of nowhere. You just don't know where it's coming from. But it's all part of what he is calculating long term. I'm trying to think seriously. So I'm not trying to Homer here. As far as any negotiations that he's had, other countries or with whatever, have you ever seen him get totally taken on a deal?
1: No. Well, I've seen where people who live hour by hour, minute by minute, instead of looking at a big picture, will say, well, in this one moment, he totally got played, blah, blah, blah. And then, well, actually, he got the upper hand in the end. You have to think bigger picture.
0: Right. It just seems like that's been going on forever, these always underestimated. We'll see what happens. All right, we got to get the Nimrods. Here we go.
5: When the going gets tough.
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8: I love the poorly educated.
0: All right. Nimrods in the News. We go to Sicily. Kind of a wild story, and you can see video online. There was an illegal horse race going on with spectators firing pistols into the air.
2: Oh, boy.
0: And brandishing rifles.
2: Okay.
0: Now there's a police investigation that has led to the seizure of the animals. These two jockeys driving horse-drawn carts at breakneck speed along country roads in Sicily might have dozens of people following on scooters and firing shots in the air. Looks like a crazy kind of party. People are upset, and then you got the animal nuts and everything else. They've been seized, and that's Nimrods in the News. All right, warmer weather's finally here, which means cookouts, ball games, maybe a little time on the water, basically all the good stuff. But let's be honest, it also means heavier food, more sweets, and yeah, maybe a couple extra drinks sneaking in there too. And all of that, it can take a toll on your liver whether you realize it or not.
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11: A mix of sun and clouds and cool this afternoon. Scattered showers, highs in the low 50s. Showers continue tonight, overnight low 40. A mix of sun and clouds tomorrow, warmer, highs in the low 60s. Even warmer Saturday and Sunday with sunshine and highs near 80. Warmer still Monday and Tuesday with highs near 90.
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13: I'm Jennifer Kuiper. The U.S. Supreme Court has issued a decision that could have a ripple effect across the trucking industry. Sean Montgomery, who lost part of his leg in a crash involving a truck, said C.H. Robinson, the country's largest freight broker, should be liable for their role in putting the driver on the road despite serious red flags. The high court says he can sue the company. Loyola Law School professor Lori Levinson.
14: These large trucking companies cannot escape liability simply by reinventing themselves, be chameleon companies owned by people overseas when they really do have a very dangerous safety record.
13: Senators on Capitol Hill have approved a measure to withhold their pay when the government is closed for business. CBS's Allison Keyes explains.
15: Senators have voted unanimously to withhold their own pay during government shutdowns whenever one or more agencies are affected. Their money would be released once the funding is restored, and lawmakers say that would ensure that they share the burden faced by federal workers. Federal employees from the TSA to the Coast Guard dealt with mental health and money woes amid the shutdowns.
13: CBS's Jim Krasula reports on a tragedy in the American Southwest.
16: All four people aboard a medical aircraft have been killed in a crash near Capitan, New Mexico. The crash ignited a fire near the town that sits at the base of the Sierra Blanca Range in south-central New Mexico. The plane had taken off from an airport in Roswell, New Mexico.
13: CBS News has learned that U.S. Border Patrol Chief Michael Banks is resigning. More from CBS's Mugo Odigwe.
17: Banks was the Texas border czar from 2023 up until the beginning of just last year when President Trump appointed him to lead Border Patrol.
13: Banks is the latest top Trump administration immigration official to leave in recent months, preceded by former Homeland Security Secretary Kristi Noem and former Border Patrol Commander Gregory Bovino. A prom photo shoot involving a helicopter has become a political fight in an Illinois city.
18: Quintina Brown, the parks director in Markham, south of Chicago, hired a helicopter to land at a city park so her daughter could pose with it. City officials say Brown didn't have the power to authorize that landing, and city attorney Bert Odelson says Brown may have paid for it with a taxpayer-funded credit card.
19: The plot thickens, as they say.
18: Markham Mayor Roger Akpawa.
20: Why wouldn't somebody question that?
18: Brown says she just wanted to provide her daughter with a memorable experience. Police ticketed her and the pilot for disorderly conduct. Michael Wallace, CBS News.
13: Chip startup Cerebras Systems hits $80 billion in value in a strong stock debut. It underscores demand for equities tied to the artificial intelligence investment boom. Stocks are up on Wall Street. 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
4: It's Matt Aceto. Today is the last day of New York's burn ban. For the last 2 months, outdoor brush burning across the Empire State has not been allowed. The yearly ban is designed to prevent the spread of wildfires. A pilot program is underway in Tompkins County. Last month, Recycling and Solid Waste began curbside collection of food scraps in Ithaca. Legislator Randy Brown says it'll have a big impact on landfills.
22: They said that roughly 20% of the material going to landfills is food scraps. So they're focused on that number. It's a heavy product. So they're doing some things more in the downtown area.
4: Officials will determine if it's feasible to expand the program countywide after the pilot ends in March 2027. Lawmakers are remembering the life of Tioga County Sheriff's Deputy Ryan Bunce. Bunce died unexpectedly March 4th. He was 32. The Tioga County Legislature held a moment of silence for Bunce on Tuesday. Street safety is on the minds of Tioga County leaders. The county legislature is proclaiming May as Motorcycle Safety Awareness Month. Officials say motorcyclists face unique challenges due to their size and vulnerability. The proclamation is a reminder to stay alert and share the road. And tonight in Tioga County, you can learn about life beneath the ocean. Newark Valley Community Connection is hosting a conversation on submarine service. It'll focus on missions from the Cold War and cover what it's like living underwater. That event starts at 5 this evening. I'm Matt Aceto.
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8: I'm Dan Loney with Your Money Now. Stocks which are linked to Bitcoin are on the rise today. The Senate Banking Committee met to discuss regulation that would create a regulatory framework for cryptocurrency. Shares of Coinbase are up 7%, meanwhile Bitcoin itself is up about 2%. Shares of Ford Motor Company have picked up 6% today after a double-digit gain on Wednesday. These gains come from the analyst note by Morgan Stanley yesterday about the future strength of Ford's energy storage business and its partnership with battery manufacturer CATL. How many of you have a Yeti cooler or jug in your house? Apparently quite a few of you, gauging on its first quarter results, which were a beat. Earnings per share came in at 26 cents with revenue of just over $380 million, and shares of Yeti Holdings are up 5%. Wall Street indexes are higher across the board. Dow Industrial Average up more than 350 points, the NASDAQ up more than 200, and the Dow back above the 50,000 plateau. That's Your Money Now.
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10: 1, 2, 3, 4, 5.
11: All right, number 5. The Supreme Court unanimously ruled that federal law does not shield freight brokers from state negligence lawsuits when they hire unsafe trucking companies. These are the middlemen in the trucking world that match cargo to trucking companies, and before they had been shielded from lawsuits if they hired out notoriously bad companies. Well, not anymore. So a lot of these trucking companies that have been hiring, I don't know, drivers who can't speak English.
9: Yeah.
11: And don't know actually the rules of the road and just sort of bought a CDL. This is going to be I'll tell you, it's a good time to be a personal injury lawyer, you know?
9: That is true.
12: You have to speak English.
11: If you got a kid going to law school, tell them to switch their focus right now because they're going to make bank if they get into that field.
13: Yes, they are.
11: Number 4, the Israeli government is filing a defamation lawsuit against the New York Times because columnist Nick Kristof wrote a piece in part claiming that Israel had trained dogs to rape Palestinians.
13: Unreal.
11: So, well, we talked to 14 people.
13: Unreal.
11: That was their excuse. We talked to 14 people who'd heard about it.
9: Okay, that's it?
11: Yeah, right. Any other because that's
9: heard
11: a pretty astounding claim.
9: Yes.
11: I mean, that's a very serious claim there, and apparently not really any evidence to back it up. Number 3, U.S. Central Command said 67 commercial vessels have been redirected as part of the U.S. military blockade on Iranian ports. Number 2, President Trump in China had a meeting with President Xi Jinping. Xi Jinping is apparently ready to help open up the Strait of Hormuz because they really would like that open as well. And then number 1, Xi Jinping has reportedly said he wouldn't be selling military gear to Iran as well. And again, like with everything, I'll believe it when I see it because the Chinese government lies a lot.
9: Yeah. They do need the oil, though.
11: Yeah.
13: Sure do.
9: Yeah, we'll see what happens. I mentioned this piece. Brooke Brangen wrote it, and she talked about during COVID-19, March 2020, she had a lot of friends in high school that she said she saw for the last time, not because they died, but because they transitioned genders. So the names of the people I cared about were no more. Those were, quote, dead names. I watched them step away from lunch tables and afternoons at the park so they could inject themselves with cross-sex hormones. One of my best friends feigned sadness when she told me she'd be missing from my graduation party because she was having top surgery. She goes on telling these anecdotal stories. She said, I first met my friends when I was 14. After growing up in a small Christian elementary school, switching to the local suburban high school felt like entering a whole new world. Had a massive theater for drama department, 2 enormous art classrooms, huge band room, all this stuff. And it was really cool. And it appealed to her artistic inclinations. And all her friends were in the same classes, and they were in these clubs together. She said, over the next few years, I was told multiple times that I wasn't straight. They were saying, no, this is, you're really bisexual is what you are.
13: What?
9: Yes. She said this was a different kind of peer pressure. And then she was told she was asexual because it gave her the space to have relationships without physical connection. Said eventually one of my friends tried to tell me I was non-binary as an explanation of why I like skateboarding and rock and roll. Said I never bought into the lie.

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2: Mostly cloudy and cool this afternoon with showers and a high in the low 50s. Showers continue tonight, overnight low 40. A mix of sun and clouds and warmer tomorrow, highs in the low 60s. Sunny and warmer Saturday and Sunday, highs near 80. And near record temperatures Monday, Tuesday, highs near 90.
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3: CBS News Brief. The Supreme Court is allowing a man to use a major logistics company to sue them after he lost part of his leg in a truck crash. Loyola Law School professor Lori Levinson.
4: The trucking industry has been using chameleon carriers. Those are trucking companies that can be owned by people overseas that have been involved in safety issues.
3: In the U.S. Senate.
5: All in favor say aye.
6: Aye.
5: All opposed say no. The ayes appear to have it.
3: And a resolution is adopted to withhold senators' pay during government shutdowns. The payments would be released after the shutdown ends. President Trump says his talks in Beijing with Chinese President Xi went great, while China's leader warned the two countries could clash over Taiwan if not handled properly. Democratic Senator Chris Coons from Delaware says of the summit,
7: we're not seeing much in the first readout.
8: No, exactly.
7: Other than Trump calling Xi a great, great best friend while he's helping Iran rearm.
3: CBS News Brief, I'm Jennifer Kuiper.
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9: It's Matt Aceto. Tioga County is applying for funding. The county is pursuing a $50,000 grant from the State Department of Health. The money is meant to help with radiation protection. If awarded, the county will receive the funding over a five-year span. Geneva is looking at some costly repairs. High water levels on Seneca Lake have reportedly caused significant damage to Lakefront Park and could cost as much as $4 million to fix. City officials say any state or federal assistance is unlikely to arrive anytime soon. Portions of the shoreline are closed after sinkholes were found last month. Leaders in Virgil have a busy night ahead. The town board will talk all about updating the zoning law. Also on the agenda is the appointment of an interim town justice. Board members meet at 6:30 this evening at Virgil Town Hall. And the Ithaca Concert Band is looking ahead. Conductor Art Karachner says the group has a bright future.
10: I think it looks very promising. We have amazing membership. We're about 80 strong. They're very dedicated people. They play very well. And we have a lot of younger people in the ensemble as well that will carry on the tradition for us.

0: other folks that will be moving on at some point. So we're very fortunate and we're very pleased, and we have a lot of summer concerts coming our way.
1: See the full slate of shows at IthacaConcertBand.org. This evening, it'll be mostly cloudy, low 42, and tomorrow looks okay, partly sunny with a high of 62 degrees. Local news matters. In Ithaca, I'm Matt Aceto.
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2: According to CENTCOM Commander Admiral Brad Cooper, Iran and its proxies attacked U.S. troops and diplomats about 300 times in just 350 times in just 30 months before Operation Epic Fury. It's about every third day, he said, that we are getting attacked by Iran or somebody funded by Iran. So it's like, yeah, this is one of the reasons why it's like, all right, we're done. We're done with this.
0: Wow. Good information to know.
1: No kidding.
0: All right, we got to get to Nimrod. Here we go.
3: When the going gets tough.
4: Damn it, this is too hard.
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4: I love the poorly educated.
0: All right. Nimrod's in the News. We go to Tampa, Florida. Dude's got a delivery to make on East Martin Luther King Jr. Boulevard. 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Got to drop off the Red Bull at the convenience store. So, truck's making the delivery. All of a sudden, 33-year-old Nicole Schuler gets inside, drives off with it.
1: Oh, Nicole.
0: Gets out on Interstate 4 toward Lakeland. And now the chase is on. Chase goes for like three counties.
1: Holy smokes.
0: And from the air, the deputies are tracking the truck. They finally got her pulled over. She is now facing grand theft auto.
1: Wow. Red Bull. Lots of it.
0: She had a lot of energy.
1: Yeah, you bet.
0: And that's Nimrod's in the News.
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12: A mix of sun and clouds and cool this afternoon. Scattered showers, highs in the low 50s. Showers continue tonight, overnight low 40. A mix of sun and clouds tomorrow, warmer, highs in the low 60s. Even warmer Saturday and Sunday with sunshine and highs near 80. Warmer still Monday and Tuesday with highs near 90.
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5: I'm Jennifer Kuiper. On the final day of their two-day summit, President Trump and Chinese President Xi Jinping aim to stabilize their trading relationship after last year's trade war.
6: China and the United States both stand to gain from cooperation.
13: With trade top of mind for President Trump, the White House says China agreed to buy more U.S. agricultural products. The U.S. readout of their meeting had no mention of Taiwan. But for China, it's the top issue. And Beijing warned that there could be clashes and even conflicts if not handled properly.
5: That's CBS's Natalie Brand reporting. The head of U.S. Border Patrol has resigned, CBS's Linda Kenyon.
14: Border Patrol Chief Mike Banks has become the latest top Trump administration official to leave. In a farewell message to employees, he stated it is time to return home to Texas and focus on his family and his ranch. Banks also said, quote, "What we have accomplished together in the last year and a half is nothing short of amazing." He added that the employees have, quote, "delivered the most secure border this country has ever seen." Banks replaced Greg Bovino, who served in the position for just 7 months. Linda Kenyon, CBS News, Washington.
5: An Oklahoma man who was nearly executed three times could soon be walking out of jail. CBS's Heather Bosch reports.
15: A judge has set bond at $500,000 for Richard Glossop as he waits to be retried in the 1997 murder-for-hire killing of his former boss. Glossop, whose case was featured in a 2017 documentary,
16: I didn't have anything to do with it.
15: Has maintained his innocence. Last year, the U.S. Supreme Court threw out his conviction because prosecutors allowed a key witness to give false testimony. If he makes bail, Glossop would have requirements, including wearing an electronic monitoring device. Heather Bosch, CBS News.
5: Vice President J.D. Vance in Bangor, Maine, says vital federal government programs are being victimized by fraud, in part because some state governments, including Maine, don't cooperate with Washington, D.C. to stop it.
17: The threat to the Medicaid program is not us keeping fraudsters away from the Medicaid program. It's the fraudsters raiding that program to begin with. That's the threat to the Medicaid program.
5: Shoppers pulled back on spending in April as higher gas prices fueled by the Iran war meant less money left over for some non-essentials. CBS News business analyst Jill Schlesinger.
18: What we are seeing is just the beginning parts of consumers pulling back in some areas to be able to afford higher energy prices. What are those areas? Furniture stores, department stores.
5: Retail sales rose 0.5% in April, a slowdown from the revised 1.6% in March. Stocks are up on Wall Street. 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
22: It's Matt Aceto. No need for alarm in Tompkins County. Medical Director Dr. William Klapak says risk is extremely low for the Andes hantavirus. The virus recently infected passengers on a cruise ship. Klapak says this is not another pandemic. Some minor injuries in a Cortlandville crash. Deputies say the driver lost control on I-81 just before 2:30 this morning. The vehicle struck a guide rail, rolled down an embankment, and into a drainage ditch. The vehicle was heavily damaged and towed away from the scene. Well, street safety is on the minds of Tioga County leaders. The county legislature is proclaiming May as Motorcycle Safety Awareness Month. Officials say motorcyclists face unique challenges due to their size and vulnerability. The proclamation is a reminder to stay alert and share the road. Moving on, today is the last day of New York's burn ban. For the last 2 months, outdoor brush burning across the Empire State has not been allowed. The yearly ban is designed to prevent the spread of wildfires. And SUNY Cortland is continuing a tradition aimed at waste reduction. Now in its fourth year, the Red Dragon Reuse Collection Program is underway in all residence halls. Students moving out for the summer are encouraged to donate leftover items to be used by others and kept out of landfills. This evening, it'll be mostly cloudy, low of 42, and tomorrow partly sunny skies with a high of 62. Local news matters. I'm Matt Aceto.
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0: Hey, it's Mark Simone here for Sean Hannity. Now, normally you can hear me on our big flagship station, WOR, here in New York, or you can get my podcast on iHeart. And now, the trip to China has been going so well. If you're the New York Times, how do you attack it? What do you do? Well, look at this headline about the summit that shows pictures of all the meetings, all the New York Times. Where are the women at the Trump-Xi summit? How come all these business leaders are men? I don't know. I mean, they happen to be men. You know, no president has more women in higher positions than Donald Trump. And you go to, it's his whole history, his whole life. Trump Organization, more women in power than any other company in America. You know, when he built Trump Tower, that's 1985, a woman was the project manager. That was unheard of in construction in 1985. It's going very well. And they really went out of their way to, they knew about YMCA. They knew he loved that song. So at the state dinner, they had the very formal Chinese musicians play YMCA. Let's listen to it. Sounds like a college football marching band, doesn't it?
1: I would have so loved it if he did the Trump dance, honestly. It would have been so great.
0: I gotta be honest, if they started playing this, I don't know if I'd recognize it.
1: It took a minute, for sure.
0: Oh, now you recognize it.

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2: 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President Trump's latest message on affordability is further complicated by recent economic indicators. 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
4: A mix of sun and clouds and cool this afternoon. Scattered showers, highs in the low 50s. Showers continue tonight, overnight low 40. A mix of sun and clouds tomorrow, warmer, highs in the low 60s. Even warmer Saturday and Sunday with sunshine and highs near 80. Warmer still Monday and Tuesday with highs near 90.
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5: Old Fox's Hannity show that Chinese President Xi Jinping...
6: He said, I would love to be a help. If I could be of any help whatsoever, he'd like to see the Hormuz Strait open. He said, if I could be of any help whatsoever, I would like to help.
5: Xi also warned the president about conflicts if Taiwan is not handled properly. U.S. Border Patrol Chief Mike Banks resigns in the latest immigration shakeup. CBS's Mugo Odigwe reports.
7: Banks was the Texas border czar from 2023 up until the beginning of just last year when President Trump appointed him to lead Border Patrol.
5: Retail sales rose 0.5% in April, a slowdown from the revised 1.6% in March. CBS News business analyst Jill Schlesinger.
8: Consumers are reacting to the fact that they have to pay more at the pumps. They are reacting to the fact that they're anxious. They themselves are anxious about what comes next.
5: CBS News Brief, I'm Jennifer Kuiper.
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9: It's Matt Aceto. Leaders in Virgil have a busy night ahead. The town board will talk about updating the zoning law. Also on the agenda is the appointment of an interim town justice. Board members get together at 6:30 this evening at Virgil Town Hall. Elsewhere in Cortland County, SUNY Cortland is continuing a tradition aimed at waste reduction. Now in its fourth year, the Red Dragon Reuse Collection Program is underway in all residence halls. Students moving out for the summer are encouraged to donate leftover items to be kept out of landfills. A newer initiative, the Graduation Gowns Program, is also back this year. Officials say more than 20 seniors are receiving donated gowns. Cornell is streamlining the NIL process for its athletes. The university recently launched the Big Red Exchange, a marketplace for name, image, and likeness deals. The online portal connects businesses with student athletes for potential opportunities. Agreements and payments can be made directly on the platform. And a local leader is being recognized at the state level. Details from WHCU's Matthew Adams.
10: Senator Leah Webb presented Timothy Lockwood with a State Senate Commendation Award on Friday. Lockwood, the executive director of Catholic Charities of Cortland County, was chosen for his local impact and contributions. Lockwood praised the dedication of his staff, adding, quote, "We're here to serve our community one person at a time." Matthew Adams, WHCU News.
9: 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We cover Tompkins County, Cortland County, and Tioga County, too. I'm Matt Aceto.
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4: Strong, resilient, and we got it again with the jobs report. I don't often lead with that kind of jobs number. I mean, we're going to go and talk to John Carney later on in the show, but almost a shocking number, twice what the experts expected. Thought there'd be about 65,000 increase in jobs, which by itself wouldn't have been that bad. But instead, we got about 125,000 jobs and private sector jobs. Payrolls, sector payrolls, 123,000. Last month, 190,000. The unemployment rate still low at 4.3%, virtually full employment, private sector jobs rising, federal jobs under President Trump has fallen by about 350,000, 345,000 reduced federal workforce. Now that the illegal immigrants, many of whom are self-deporting, some of them are criminal deporting, anyway, you're not getting 3 million new illegals every year, so we don't need the kind of jobs numbers that we were getting before. It's not necessary. We can have full employment. The break-even point is actually close to zero, but it's not zero because you're seeing big increases in manufacturing, in construction, technology, finance, pretty much across the board. And that was the big news yesterday. And I'm just saying, for all the lefties out there,
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9: Welcome back. It's Mark Simone here for Sean Hannity. She's in China right now, traveling with the president. Big exclusive interview with the president will air tonight on Hannity on the Fox News Channel. The number is 1-800-941-SEAN, but you want me to give the real number?
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10: You have to say it's sing-songy, 73, 26, 73,
9: okay,
10: 26.
9: But for 20 years on this show, 25 years I've been filling in, I'm used to 1-800-941-SEAN. 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
10: I'm spicing it up today. It happens.
9: All right. Let's take some calls. Let's go to Frank in Colorado. Frank, how you doing?
11: Hi, Mark. I got a simple question. Iran's friends with China, Russia, North Korea. Why didn't they just buy their nukes from these countries? Why didn't China just give it to them?
9: Well, China doesn't give out nukes. Nobody gives out nukes. Nobody sells nukes. But I don't think they care if Iran really has a nuke. I think, as Gordon Chang explained, they like Iran because it does terrible things to us, terrible things to Israel. It funds Hezbollah, the Houthis. It screws up the Middle East. And that's what China likes.
11: Nuke.
9: It's what? Say it again.
11: And they don't want Iran to get a nuke.
9: Yeah, I don't think they care either way. And if Iran got a nuke, it'd be an Iranian nuke, which is not exactly state-of-the-art nuclear weapon. It'd be a slap-together Iranian nuclear weapon. But thanks for calling. Let's go to Scott in Georgia. Scott, how you doing?
12: Hey, Mark. How are you doing?
9: Good.
12: You're refreshing. I thought Sean Hannity was going to be on, and I hate to say it, I was going to turn it off.
9: Hey, what kind of thing is that to say?
12: Yeah, my question is if the scenario happened to where we open the straits, Europe, they started taking care of the rest of Iranian military or anything like that, and it got to the point to where us or someone was to arm the people of Iran.
9: I hear music. You better get to the question.
12: Okay, yeah. Do you think China would try to arm the rest of the regime in Iran?
9: Oh, okay. Well, thank you. That's a great question. Not sure what it is, but did you figure out the question? That's a long question. You sounded very smart asking it. But I still can't figure out what it actually means. Hey, we're coming back in the next hour. We got a lot of great stuff, and we'll hear Sean with an exclusive interview with Marco Rubio coming up.
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16: Mostly cloudy and cool this afternoon with showers and a high in the low 50s. Showers continue tonight, overnight low 40. A mix of sun and clouds and warmer tomorrow, highs in the low 60s. Sunny and warmer Saturday and Sunday, highs near 80. And near record temperatures Monday, Tuesday, highs near 90.
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17: I'm Jennifer Kuiper. President Trump and China's President Xi Jinping have talked about a wide range of issues as the Chinese leader hosts the American president in Beijing. CBS's Weijia Zhang, traveling with the president, says Iran is one of the most important issues.
18: There is no formal announcement about China, for example, purchasing less Iranian oil, because right now it is its biggest customer. And there were some talks about whether Trump would explicitly make that ask. So we don't have the details yet.
17: The Senate Armed Services Committee is holding a hearing on the 2027 budget for U.S. Central Command and U.S. Africa Command. CENTCOM Commander Admiral Brad Cooper was asked about the Strait of Hormuz and the threat that Iran poses.
19: Their capability have been significantly degraded. If I just use my own professional experience and 100 transits through the Strait of Hormuz, you would typically see 20 to 40 fast boats, and lately we've seen two or three.
17: A federal judge has blocked the Trump administration's demands for confidential transgender patient information from Rhode Island's largest hospital. The decision marks another setback for the Justice Department, which has faced similar rulings from at least seven other federal courts. The U.S. Supreme Court has issued a decision concerning the trucking industry. More from Loyola Law School professor Lori Levinson.
20: In a decision that's going to be seen as a major victory for truck safety advocates, the Supreme Court decided unanimously today that victims of deadly crashes with these trucking companies can sue in state court for negligent operation of their carriers.
17: Lawmakers in Georgia will return to the Capitol next month to redraw the state's political maps. WSB's Jonathan O'Brien has more.
21: Saying the decision to call lawmakers back to the Capitol is simply an effort to silence black voters, State Senator Nikki Merritt and members of the Legislative Black Caucus are vowing to fight the redistricting push.
22: Let's be very clear. This is an attack on Metro Atlanta. This is an attack on black political power.
21: Following the announcement, Governor Kemp said Democrats should wait to see the maps before criticizing them. Whatever maps lawmakers draw will not apply until the 2028 election. Jonathan O'Brien for CBS News, Atlanta.
17: A now grounded airline is facing new legal action. CBS's Jim Krasula explains.
23: Several terminated workers have filed a lawsuit saying Spirit Airlines failed to give proper layoff notices when it abruptly shut down earlier this month. The legal action also claims that the company's management misled employees about the chances of Spirit staying in business.
17: The lawsuit also claims Spirit still owes workers back pay and benefits even after shutting down. Stocks close up on Wall Street. This is CBS News.
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5: It's Matt Aceto. Today is the last day of New York's burn ban. For the last 2 months, outdoor brush burning across the Empire State has not been allowed. The yearly ban is designed to prevent the spread of wildfires. A pilot program is underway in Tompkins County. Last month, recycling and solid waste began curbside collection of food scraps in Ithaca. Legislator Randy Brown says it'll have a big impact on landfills.
6: They said that roughly 20% of the material going to landfills is food scraps. So they're focused on that number. It's a heavy product. So they're doing some things more in the downtown area.
5: Officials will determine if it's feasible to expand the program countywide after the pilot ends in March 2027. Lawmakers are remembering the life of Tioga County Sheriff's Deputy Ryan Bunce. Bunce died unexpectedly March 4th. He was 32. The Tioga County Legislature held a moment of silence for Bunce on Tuesday. Street safety is on the minds of Tioga County leaders. The county legislature is proclaiming May as Motorcycle Safety Awareness Month. Officials say motorcyclists face unique challenges due to their size and vulnerability. The proclamation is a reminder to stay alert and share the road. And tonight in Tioga County, you can learn about life beneath the ocean. Newark Valley Community Connection is hosting a conversation on submarine service. It'll focus on missions from the Cold War and cover what it's like living underwater. That event starts at 5 this evening. I'm Matt Aceto.
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5: Mostly cloudy and cool this afternoon with showers and a high in the low 50s. Showers continue tonight, overnight low 40. A mix of sun and clouds and warmer tomorrow, highs in the low 60s. Sunny and warmer Saturday and Sunday, highs near 80. And near record temperatures Monday, Tuesday, highs near 90.
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6: Brief. After meeting with President Xi Jinping in China, President Trump has told Fox News' Sean Hannity that when it comes to Iran,
7: President Xi would like to see a deal made. He would like to see a deal made. And he did offer, he said, if I can be of any help at all, I would like to be of help.
6: The Senate Armed Services Committee is holding a hearing on the 2027 budget for U.S. Central and Africa Commands. CENTCOM Commander Admiral Brad Cooper was asked about the threat that Iran poses.
8: The degradation means it's been significant, but some residual capability does exist.
6: Georgia Republican Governor Brian Kemp calls for a special session to redraw congressional districts after a Supreme Court ruling. CBS's Skylar Henry in Atlanta.
9: Democrats already livid about this, threatening legal steps to try to challenge any of the new redistricting that will come into effect.
6: CBS News Brief, I'm Jennifer Kuiper.
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10: It's Matt Aceto. Tioga County is applying for funding. The county is pursuing a $50,000 grant from the State Department of Health. The money is meant to help with radiation protection. If awarded, the county will receive the funding over a five-year span. Geneva is looking at some costly repairs. High water levels on Seneca Lake have reportedly caused significant damage to Lakefront Park and could cost as much as $4 million to fix. City officials say any state or federal assistance is unlikely to arrive anytime soon. Portions of the shoreline are closed after sinkholes were found last month. Leaders in Virgil have a busy night ahead. The town board will talk all about updating the zoning law. Also on the agenda is the appointment of an interim town justice. Board members meet at 6:30 this evening at Virgil Town Hall. And the Ithaca Concert Band is looking ahead. Conductor Art Carrickner says the group has a bright future.
11: I think it looks very promising. We have amazing membership. We're about 80 strong. They're very dedicated people. They play very well. And we have a lot of younger people in the ensemble as well that will carry on the tradition for us. Older folks that will be moving on at some point. So we're very fortunate and we're very pleased. And we have a lot of summer concerts coming our way.
10: 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This evening, it'll be mostly cloudy, low 42. And tomorrow looks okay. Partly sunny with a high of 62 degrees. Local news matters. In Ithaca, I'm Matt Aceto.
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0: Hey, it's Mark Simone here for Sean Hannity. We got a lot coming up in the next hour. Now, Sean is on the trip to China with President Trump and all those guys. He rode over on Air Force One and did a big exclusive interview with Marco Rubio. We'll play that in the next hour. You'll get to hear that. And then, right after the summit was over, Sean Hannity, big exclusive interview with President Trump. You can watch it tonight. It's the whole hour. It's Hannity on the Fox News Channel. Tonight at 9, you'll see this great big interview with President Trump. And we'll play some of it for you tomorrow on the radio. And Sean will be back on Monday. Talk about jet lag. It's like, what is it? It's like a 13-hour time difference. That's some jet lag. So be listening on Monday to see if he's recovered yet.
1: Might be calling you, Mark. I don't know.
0: Uh-oh. I didn't think of that. Back after the news.
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9: I'm Jennifer Kuiper. Senators say they want to share the burden with federal workers in case of another government shutdown. CBS's Allison Keyes explains.
10: Senators unanimously approved a resolution to withhold their pay the next time there's a government shutdown until it is over. Republican Senator John Kennedy sponsored the resolution.
11: Shutting down government should not be a default solution.
10: Senators make $174,000 a year, but many are independently wealthy. The measure takes effect after the November elections, but it does not apply to the U.S. House. Allison Keyes, CBS News, Washington.
9: China's Xi Jinping warns President Trump that the two countries could clash over Taiwan if the issue is not handled properly. CBS News national security contributor Samantha Vinograd says the reunification of Taiwan with China is very important to them.
11: The U.S. intelligence community has assessed that the Chinese government isn't planning an invasion of Taiwan in 2027, but they're setting the conditions for reunification, and they want both actions and change in words from the United States.
9: Truck safety advocates call it a major victory. A Supreme Court ruling may open up trucking companies to lawsuits over crashes on the basis of the drivers they hire.
12: In a unanimous ruling, the U.S. Supreme Court will allow victims of deadly crashes to sue some of America's biggest brokers, which hire trucking companies to move goods.
13: Delilah Colvin was only 5 years old in June 2024 when an 18-wheel tractor trailer plowed into her.
12: President Trump during the State of the Union. Though the president focused on the immigration status of the driver, the high court's ruling in a separate case will allow Coleman's lawsuit against the trucking broker C.H. Robinson to proceed. Heather Bosch, CBS News.
9: The top spokesman for Health and Human Services, Secretary Robert F. Kennedy Jr., has resigned. CBS's Linda Kenyon.
14: Rich Danker cited irreconcilable differences with the administration, which supported marketing approval of e-cigarette flavors that could appeal to children. Danker's resignation follows the resignation of the FDA Commissioner Marty McCarry, who also objected to the approval.
9: Last week, the Trump administration approved the sale of blueberry and mango-flavored nicotine vaping pods. Across Havana, Cuba, protests have been breaking out as the city deals with the worst rolling blackouts it has had in decades. An ongoing U.S. blockade has been cutting the island off from fuel imports. Cuba's energy and mines minister says that the country has run out of diesel and fuel oil and that the power grid is in a critical state. A U.S. delegation visited Cuba today. This is CBS News.
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18: It's Matt Aceto. No need for alarm in Tompkins County. Medical Director Dr. William Clayfax says risk is extremely low for the Andes hantavirus. The virus recently infected passengers on a cruise ship. Clayfax says this is not another pandemic. Some minor injuries in a Cortlandville crash. Deputies say the driver lost control on I-81 just before 2:30 this morning. The vehicle struck a guide rail, rolled down an embankment, and into a drainage ditch. The vehicle was heavily damaged and towed away from the scene. Well, street safety is on the minds of Tioga County leaders. The county legislature is proclaiming May as Motorcycle Safety Awareness Month. Officials say motorcyclists face unique challenges due to their size and vulnerability. The proclamation is a reminder to stay alert and share the road. Moving on, today is the last day of New York's burn ban. For the last 2 months, outdoor brush burning across the Empire State has not been allowed. The yearly ban is designed to prevent the spread of wildfires. And SUNY Cortland is continuing a tradition aimed at waste reduction. Now in its fourth year, the Red Dragon Reuse Collection Program is underway in all residence halls. Students moving out for the summer are encouraged to donate leftover items to be used by others and kept out of landfills. This evening, it'll be mostly cloudy, low of 42, and tomorrow partly sunny skies with a high of 62. Local news matters. I'm Matt Aceto.

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11: 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I'm Petty Officer Liz Vlahos. 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Chief Petty Officer Lynn Rodriguez takes us into the world of a CB diver.
12: When I'm getting ready to dive, I'm nervous, I'm excited, my heart starts racing, and I just hope that I get the job done and the weather and the water's cooperating with us. I am Chief Petty Officer Lynn Rodriguez. I am a Navy construction electrician and CB diver. We do underwater construction, we do demolition, build boat ramps, mooring inspections, cable inspections. 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Underwater when I'm working, I feel good. I feel like it's just a way for me to get to work. But at the same time, you have a lot of other things you got to worry about. I have to worry about how much air do I have left. I got to worry about my buddy, you know, because he's watching me and I'm watching him, making sure we're okay. And if we're lucky, we get to see. If not, everything is by feel. You always have a buddy with you. You're never doing anything by yourself. You're never alone. I followed my dad's advice to always prove myself and do what I can in the Navy and make him proud, make everyone proud. So I try to do that with everything I do. Being a woman, it's sometimes more challenging because we have to wear the same amount of gear that a man does. And we have to do the same amount of pull-ups that a man does for the physical training and the test. It's a challenge, but you can do it. You just got to set your mind to it. Taught me how to be a leader. Independent, confident.
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0: Israel, the Prime Minister of Israel, is going to sue the New York Times for libeling the IDF with these lies about them training dogs to rape Palestinian prisoners. And, of course, Christoph is the columnist, and I'll get to him more in a moment. And the New York Times puts out a statement basically saying the accounts of the men and women he interviewed were corroborated with witnesses whenever possible, with people the victims confided in, including family members and lawyers. Well, that's great. So I assume the New York Times won't seek an early dismissal of the case, claiming press freedom. I assume the New York Times will demand it stay in court. I assume the New York Times will want to present all of its evidence so it can be cross-examined and checked in front of a jury. No, I assume wrong. We'll be right back.
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5: 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And so I took a shot of it, and I don't know if it actually works or whatever, but a little bit of pickle juice is actually a lot better than some of the more popular sports drinks.
6: Show is so educational.

0: access to the abortion pill mifepristone through pharmacies and the mail without an in-person visit to a doctor. Loyola Law School professor Lori Levinson.
1: The state of Louisiana has sued to block all by-mail access that would apply across the country. But the Supreme Court has put a hold on that decision while it goes through the case.
0: CBS's Jan Crawford.
2: Drug companies asked the justices for an emergency order to put the lower court's ruling on hold while the litigation played out. They say the lower court ruling would cause upheaval and chaos and that the drug is proven to be safe and effective. The abortion pill is the most common method of abortion, and around a quarter of prescriptions are by mail.
0: Justices Clarence Thomas and Samuel Alito dissented, with Thomas writing that Danko Laboratories and GenBioPro are not entitled to the court's action to spare them, quote, lost profits from their criminal enterprise. CBS News Special Report, I'm Jennifer Kuiper.
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7: I'm Jennifer Kuiper. The U.S. Supreme Court has taken up a couple of cases today. First, CBS's Allison Keyes reports on a big ruling about women's abortion pill access.
8: The High Court's decision means women seeking what's known as the abortion pill can continue to get it at pharmacies through the mail without an in-person visit to a doctor. The drug is the most common method of abortion, 4 years after the court overturned Roe v. Wade.
7: The nation's High Court has also issued a decision that could have a ripple effect across the trucking industry by opening up trucking companies to lawsuits over crashes on the basis of the drivers they hire. Loyola Law School professor Lori Levinson.
9: These large trucking companies cannot escape liability simply by reinventing themselves, be chameleon companies owned by people overseas when they really do have a very dangerous safety record.
7: President Trump says his talks in Beijing with Chinese President Xi went great, while

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7: Tonight overcast with a chance of light drizzle and a low of 43. Friday, mostly cloudy skies breaking up with a high of 67. Saturday, sunny and warm with a chance of overnight showers and a high of 80. And Sunday, partly sunny with a few showers possible, high 81. For your complete first warning forecast, tune into WENY News. I'm meteorologist Connor Friday.
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2: 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I want you to join AMAC, the Association of Mature American Citizens. 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Members receive trusted news, the outstanding AMAC magazine, money-saving discounts on travel and insurance, and a heck of a lot more. And get this, right now you can join for 5 years, 5 years for just $47. Go to amac.us/Levin. That's amac.us/Levin. And join the Association of Mature American Citizens today and be part of the solution.
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1: Emily, what is Feast? You said it's a dinner party?
2: It is, at Kitchen Theater Company. And you're guests at the table.
1: So we're part of it?
2: Yeah. The performer, she talks to you, brings you in. There's even dessert.
1: Okay, I'm in already.
2: She's funny, she's a great host, but something's a little off. You realize she's not just hosting a party, she's got something to say.
1: About what?
2: About grief, power, justice. What happens when a mother is pushed too far? It's Feast by Megan Gogarty, a reimagining of Beowulf from a mother's perspective.
1: That sounds kind of amazing.
2: It is. It pulls you in, makes you laugh, and keeps you leaning forward.
1: You know, I like a show that involves snacks and consequences.
2: Then come see Feast, playing May 6th through 24th at Kitchen Theater Company. 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Important conversations happen in the kitchen.
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5: I'm Jennifer Kuiper. A ruling about women's abortion pill access from the Supreme Court. CBS's Allison Keyes.
6: The High Court's justices granted an emergency appeal from the makers of the drug used in abortions, who are fighting a federal appeals court ruling that would require women to see a doctor in person. It would have blocked delivery of the drug through the mail. The FDA stopped requiring doctor visits 5 years ago.
5: A plane crashed into an Ohio home this afternoon, sparking a fire. District Chief Sergey Lash with the Akron Fire Department.
7: Right now we know it's a small plane. There are two individuals that are in it, and they are deceased. The family was home. There were four individuals that lived there, and thankfully they all made it out safely with no injuries.
5: The plane took off from Akron Fulton Airport just after 2 p.m. local time, according to FlightAware, and firefighters were called about 45 minutes later. President Trump has wrapped up the first of two scheduled closed-door meetings with China's Xi Jinping at their summit in Beijing. Both leaders' handlers made clear that Taiwan and China's desire to retake that island was the major topic of discussion. CBS's Anna Corrin in Beijing.
8: Both sides knew the scorecard going in, but it was a stark warning from the get-go from the Chinese president. And where we go from here, It just depends. You know, we will wait to hear from President Trump. He's obviously been very constrained, hasn't spoken to the press, and that's adhering to protocols here in China.
5: Across Havana, Cuba, protests have been breaking out as the city deals with the worst rolling blackouts it has had in decades. An ongoing U.S.